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0: As this has been an ongoing debate between people who hate Israel and people who believe that Israel has a right to exist, and of course the Palestinians don't want Israel to exist, and this ongoing mess in the Middle East, President Trump moments ago on Fox News Channel making some news saying that Iran has committed the most violated ceasefire in world history. Which, of course, leads us back to the question I asked yesterday. How much longer are we going to put up with this? How many times are we going to hear we are a few days away from peace, from a solution? So I just thought it was intriguing. I've read a lot about, I've been to Israel on a number of occasions. I've been to the West Bank. I've been to the Gaza envelope shortly after the October 7th terror attacks. So I've got some degree of familiarity, although maybe not as much as a lot of people in the audience. Does Palestine exist? Is there a Palestine? Where's the building? Do they have a Treasury Department? Do they have a currency? Are they recognized? And interestingly, if you ask ChatGPT and then Grok, you get kind of different answers. ChatGPT makes it very clear that it's challenging to say there is a Palestine, that there really isn't, that it's not recognized by the United States, by Israel, because of all that's going on. ChatGPT is kind of dubious when it comes to the question, does Palestine exist? Now, Grok, which is supposed to be the more conservative, friendly AI service where you feed it with questions, their answer is an unequivocal yes. Palestine exists, both as a longstanding geographic and historical region and as a partially recognized political entity. Palestine has referred to the land, according to Grok, Palestine refers to the land between the Mediterranean Sea and the Jordan River for centuries. It is a real place on the map, encompassing modern Israel, the West Bank, and the Gaza Strip. But then as you go down and you go through all this complicated technical explanation, it does acknowledge that this is tricky. Because Palestine, according to Grok, has limited sovereignty due to Israeli control over key areas, internal Palestinian divisions, and lack of full recognition by the U.S., Israel, and some others. And so Grok concludes, recognition of Palestine remains largely symbolic without resolved borders or security agreements, but it reflects shifting diplomatic momentum. It's become a rallying cry for those who hate Israel. Give us a free Palestine. Free Palestine, the protesters like to say that. Look, it's kind of a mess. The Middle East has the conflicts, the border disputes, and now we're, like it or not, we're kind of in the middle of it with Iran. And Americans, I believe, are getting impatient. Former National Security Advisor to the Vice President, Keith Kellogg, who's a pretty persistent presence on Fox News Channel, was a guest with Sean Hannity last night, seemed to reflect the frustration that many of us are feeling with this ongoing battle with Iran.
1: Sean, thanks for having me. Look, I think the president's had the patience of Job. He's really done a wonderful job in keeping the patience and extending the negotiations. I think we've reached a point where we're just going to say we're done with these guys. And politically, we say stop the negotiations. Have our team come home, say, you know, our phone number, give us a call.
0: Wow. That will be a very interesting turn of events. If we just come home and say, we're done with those guys.

0: without really obliterating Iran. Now, what does that look like? What does obliterating Iran mean? The Wall Street Journal editorial board opines that President Trump needs a new strategy. What he's doing isn't working. And the reason I'm sensitive to it is because I don't want our president to look bad. Last night, John Roberts on Fox News put a montage. Remember yesterday on the show I said, I wonder if anybody's got a montage of all the times we've been told that we're very close to a resolution in Iran? Maybe John Roberts and his team were listening, because here's what they produced last night.
1: So we talked, you think that it's long past time for the United States to go back to full-scale war against Iran, saying 9 weeks ago we had Iran on the ropes, and ever since then, President Trump has been talking about this elusive deal. Listen to what he said over the weeks here.
2: I think we're 2 or 3 weeks.
3: We'll leave.
4: I view it as very close to over. I think they want to make a deal very badly.
5: It's looking very good that we're going to make a deal with Iran.
6: It could happen any day. I believe they want the deal more than I do.
7: Iran is dying to make a deal.
6: We're in the final throes of what will be a very, very good deal. Could be in 2 or 3 days.
8: We're really close to a deal.
1: That's 9 weeks if we're close to a deal. I mean, at some point, you've got to acknowledge it's not happening.
0: That's rough. That's rough. And that's what I mean. And at some point, I hate this crude expression, and I'm not going to come out full out and say it, but you know what I'm leaning towards. We got to, you know what, or get off the pot. We got to pull the trigger. We got to pull off the Band-Aid. We got to do something. 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
0: This morning on Fox and Friends, President Trump told the audience that tonight's bombing campaign against Iran will be even bigger than last night. He said it'll be bigger, more powerful. President Trump claims Iran is finished. The media refuses to write it. We can walk in there tomorrow. We could take soldiers. I don't want boots on the ground, he said. We could put a small group of soldiers there and take over the whole place. The media is crooked, just like our elections. Do you think Iran is hurting President Trump with the American people? Let me just flat out ask you directly. As these airstrikes are intensifying, more bombing tonight, do you think our involvement in this, because again, we know the reason, we've said it a million times, President Trump is right. We cannot afford for Iran to have a nuclear weapon. That's what this has been all about. Is it going to be enough? Do you think it's going to be enough to sustain the support that President Trump has had? Or do you think this is a mistake? Do you think he's being damaged by our involvement in Iran? Give me your honest answer to that. 800-655-MIKE. 800-655-6453. Before we go to your phone calls and read your texts and kind of get into all of this, let me get into Medicare. Because if you think your Medicare plan is okay, you got to hear about this. One of my listeners, Dorothy, lost her husband. Her income was suddenly cut in half. And at about the same time, as if things weren't bad enough, her insurance company hit her with a big increase in premiums. She was struggling to make ends meet. She didn't know what to do. So she heard about Chapter on the radio, and she decided to take a second look. She called my friends over there. They walked her through every Medicare plan that was available to her, because that's the beauty of Chapter. They have their hands on every plan out there. There were options she never knew about. And after they were through, she's now saving about $2,200 a year. 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Mitch is in Louisville, Kentucky. Hey, Mitch, welcome aboard. How are you?
17: I'm wonderful when I can hear you in the morning.
0: Well, you made my day. Well, I feel back. I feel the same about you. Appreciate it. Thanks, Mitch.
17: No, you're very welcome. Sorry, I'm working. It's time. I am a very staunch, I support him.
0: Sure.
17: And now I'm getting all, I'm done. You need to, It needs to stop. And I
0: enough
17: like
0: is enough.
17: That. Just step on out and say, look, you're not going to be able to build grow anything for a while, so we're going to step on out now. I agree with you.
0: So you think now's the time to kind of pull the plug?
17: I'd say, he's already thrown some more at him, and then he needs to say, okay, now we've done enough damage. You can't create anything nuclear. We're going to step back now, and good luck. We need to get out. If I'm getting grumpy about it, then there's a lot of people that will.
0: Gosh, funny you say that. Great minds think alike, Mitch. That's exactly what I thought yesterday. I thought, if I'm getting impatient, millions of Americans are getting impatient, because I, like you, Mitch, I'm a staunch supporter. I want his agenda to succeed. I want America to be prosperous. I mean, I want them to win. I want this country to have the greatness that I know it possesses. And I'm really, really worried that Iran is bogging everything down. Look, we've taken our eye off the ball off this SAVE Act. And I am thrilled President Trump is now attaching the SAVE Act. They're very creative here. He added the SAVE Act to the Pentagon bill, which only needs a simple majority, 50 votes plus J.D. Vance, to pass. And Trump is demanding that this get passed immediately. President Trump has ordered the Save America Act to be inserted directly into the $350 billion Pentagon reconciliation bill. That allows the legislation to pass. It can clear the Senate with a simple majority. This is a huge development. Now, John Thune's going to try to get in the way, because John Thune doesn't want to help the Trump agenda. I am absolutely convinced that that's John Thune's mindset. I totally believe. I saw a clip last night before I went to bed of John Thune being interviewed a few years ago and being asked about Donald Trump as the candidate. And he said, I hope we have other options. I hope he's a never Trumper. And so he doesn't want the Save America Act passed, despite the fact that 80% of Americans want voter ID laws passed, because John Thune wants Trump to fail. And the same is true of Mitch McConnell. So we've gone from bad to worse when it comes to the Senate Majority Leader. This is the kind of stuff we ought to be all over. This is what we got to worry about. And I absolutely support President Trump's ambition to have Iran be prevented from a nuke. Where are we with that? Let's see what you think. 800-655-MIKE.
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24: With SRN News, I'm Ron Taylor. Momentum for a deal to end the Iran war is growing. Pakistan says an agreement is closer than ever, and President Trump asserts it will be signed tomorrow. Iran is making some of its most optimistic statements yet. Its foreign ministry spokesperson said Saturday that the likelihood of finalizing a memorandum of understanding in the coming days is high. Meanwhile, Trump plans to discuss demeaning and demining the Strait of Hormuz at the upcoming Group of Seven summit that begins Monday. And Iran says funeral ceremonies for former Supreme Leader Ayatollah Ali Khamenei will be in July. The Lebanese army has withdrawn its troops from a base in a southern village after Israeli forces advanced nearby. The move follows an Israeli evacuation warning for about 20 locations. Lebanon's national news agency reports airstrikes Saturday, killing two people in that region. I'm Ron Taylor, and this is SRN News.
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4: Tornado watch remains in effect through 11 o'clock for northeast Oklahoma, northwest Arkansas, Newton, McDonald, and Berry counties in Missouri. Flood watch for the entire area through 7 a.m. Sunday. Showers and storms tonight, some strong to severe mid-60s. I'm meteorologist Ken Boone.
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0: We got it back. We got the train back on the tracks. Earlier today, President Trump appeared on Fox and Friends on Fox News Channel to talk about Iran and announcing to the world that there's going to be continual bombing of Iran tonight. And tonight's bombing is going to be bigger than last night's.
17: There will be more bombing tonight. It'll be a bigger, more powerful. Don't forget, we've knocked out all of their anti-aircraft. They don't have any anti, they have nothing. I mean, they may get lucky with a shoulder weapon or something, but for the most part, you know, they have no defense.
0: What did the representative say in your phone
17: call? They're finished. Excuse me. They're finished. But the papers, the media refuses to write it. They're finished. We can walk in there tomorrow. We could take soldiers. I don't want to have boots on the ground, but if I wanted to, we could put a small group of soldiers and take over the whole place. They're finished. And the media is crooked. They're just like our elections. The media is crooked.
6: Mr. President, thanks so much for joining us.
0: So President Trump seems to suggest that this is already over with Iran. There were going to be intensifying military strikes tonight. There'll be more bombing. He went on to talk about his reluctance to bomb the essential infrastructure of Iran, like the bridges and the power plants. All of it kind of gives me a headache. All of it makes me wonder how much patience the American people are going to have. Now, look, we know that there's classified information and there's sensitive, secret information that the administration has that we don't have. There's sensitive, classified intelligence that the military has that we don't have. We get it. We get it. And there are no boots on the ground. The common denominator here is affordability. All that matters right now is getting our inflation under control. Now, Trump being Trump, he made all kinds of headlines when the 4.2 inflation rate was released yesterday, and he was asked about it. And the left and the Trump haters are having a field day because Trump being Trump said, oh, yeah, I like that inflation number. And people are like, what? What do you mean you like the inflation number? Well, of course, what he meant was, don't we have that clip, guys? Don't we have the clip of him on inflation? I thought I gave it to you. Oh, number two. Thank you, Yasmin. Here is, President Trump. Here he is on the inflation. Now, again, this has got a lot of people all hysterical. What does he mean? He loves higher inflation. Well, he kind of did a backwards way of explaining why he likes yesterday's inflation number.
7: The numbers were great. You know what I really love? I love the inflation. You know why? Because as soon as this war is over, you know, I can say it now, something you didn't know. Do you know we've been taking out millions of barrels of oil? Nobody knows it. You know who doesn't know about it? Iran until right now. We took out the other night 22 ships late at night with no lights because they don't have any radar because we blasted the crap out of it. We took out, that's why oil's $85 a barrel. I mean, you take a look.
0: Now, I know why he did it. He does it on purpose because immediately the media and the Trump haters pounced on him saying, I love the inflation. And it's just him. He's saying he loves it because when prices come crashing down like a rock and all of a sudden we're back to paying under $2 a gallon for gas, he's going to have a field day. He's going to be able to say, look at how the affordability numbers declined. The takeaway from his critics is him saying, I love inflation, which is typical Trump. Typical Trump. Oh, my gosh. What do we do other than take your calls? 800-655-MIKE. The only way we can get through this is together. We get through everything together. We got through the Angel Tree campaign together, sending over 1,000 kids to summer camps. And tomorrow is officially the last day. We really kind of unofficially ended a few days ago because I felt guilty about continuing to ask you to be even more generous than you already were. And people are like now taunting me internally saying, Mike, you know that if you get 1,300 kids sponsored, you'll have doubled your huge goal of 650 kids. Well, right now we're well over 1,000. I think we're at 1,100. Which means that you've contributed over 200,000. It's a week-long summer camp for the children of American prisoners. And they are Christ-centered camps. A lot of these kids are going to just have their lives changed forever. And even though it officially ends tomorrow, we sort of unofficially ended a few days ago. But, hey, we're at 1,035 kids. And everybody's saying, you know, it's never enough for these folks around here. And then when I said that to somebody, they said, yeah, but it's never enough for these kids. We never have enough sponsored kids. And that was a good counterargument because these children would never have an opportunity to go to summer camp without you. $200 sponsors a kid for a week. MikeOnline.com. That's all I'll say. I'll say it quickly. MikeOnline.com. I've told everybody, no, we 1,035 kids is huge. Over $200,000 in donations is epic. I don't know that we've ever had such a bigger campaign. But, you know, they're right. If we get to 1,300, we'll have doubled the goal. That'll be in God's hands. We will see. MikeOnline.com if you want to sponsor a child to go to an Angel Tree camp. But we're all in all this stuff together. We do things together. We're taking a trip in November together. We're going to take you on journeys together. We do it all the time. So let's lift each other up here. I don't like the way things have been going lately with Iran, and I'm worried about it. Maybe I shouldn't be worried. Steve's in Ohio. Hey, Steve, welcome to the Mike Gallagher Show.
8: Thank you. Thanks for taking my call.
0: Of course. Glad you joined us.
8: I'm just in awe. Everybody's complaining about, you know, the inflation, higher fuel costs, higher food costs. Yes, it is higher. I agree. It hurts me. It hurts everybody. But if Iran had the nuclear weapon and would launch one and land in the United States, what do you think inflation would be then? Where would you buy groceries, food, fuel, medical expenses, jobs? Everything would be outrageous.
0: Look,
8: we have to stop them.
0: Iran is committed to the destruction of Israel and the United States. What in the world do we think would happen? Because let me tell you something. If Iran wiped out Israel with a nuke, we're going to have to go to war. It's going to be a world war. What do you think inflation prices are going to be then, to your point? It's a great point, Steve. It's a great point. Thank you. 18 minutes before the hour. Aggie's in St. Augustine. Hey, Aggie, welcome back.
9: Oh, hi. Thanks for taking my call.
0: You bet.
9: I'm a big-time President Trump, and I say president, I don't say Trump,
0: yes,
9: President
0: ma'am.
9: Trump supporter. I'm just finding it's getting a little wishy-washy. Now I showed my age. I'm 79, but I just wished he would I don't know what he can do. That part of the world has been crazy for, what, thousands of years? And well, how can he trust any of the peace talks with any of them?
0: Right. It's a good question. But Aggie, to the question that the caller before you raised, you know what's different between now and thousands of years ago? Nuclear weapons. President Trump cannot afford for Iran to have a nuclear weapon, and that's what's on the table. That's what he's trying to prevent. He doesn't want a war in Iran. I know he doesn't. He doesn't want us to be entangled. You think he wants prices to be a challenge for the American people? Of course not. But he doesn't want Iran to have a nuke. And he's right. He's absolutely correct. And unfortunately, it's a messaging problem because not enough Americans understand what the stakes are. And the stakes are high. If Iran gets its hands on a nuclear weapon, the world is in big trouble. 800-655-MIKE, 800-655-6453, 16 before the hour. More coming up.

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11: Is that snow in Seneca, Kansas, on the Salem News Channel camera network? Can't be. Can't be. Look at that at the top of the screen. Is that snow? Maybe that's just maybe that's a body of water and it just looks white. Surely it's not snowing in Seneca, Kansas. It is, after all, June the 11th. You'll see cities and sights and shows that you won't get anywhere else on Salem News Channel. Check it out, snc.tv, for all the ways you can watch Salem News Channel. Watch Larry O'Connor and Mike Gallagher and Scott Jennings and Hugh Hewitt and Larry Elder and Kevin McCullough. And on and on and on. Our new White House correspondent, Willie Nelson, he's going to go to the UFC match. We got to try to, when is that thing? They've got that giant, what do you call that, Eric? What's that big thing that's been built outside the White House? The octagon is ready for the UFC fight. When is that? When's the big fight? Is it this weekend, I think? Oh, Sunday's going to be the big day. And our Willie Nelson, that's his real name, our Salem News Channel White House correspondent, is going to be there. Maybe we'll get a preview from Willie. I'm going to be stuck in a movie theater today. I'm so mad at Mark Davis. We're having such a blast doing the M&M Extra podcast. It's a brand new podcast. It's exclusive to the podcast space. We're live every day. We do a live YouTube show at noon Eastern, 11 Central. And Mark and I just get along well, but sometimes we butt heads. So he's a space freak, and he's all excited about Discovery Day. What's the day today? What's the movie called? What's the movie, guys? The Spielberg movie. Disclosure Day. Disclosure Day today. So Disclosure Day opens in theaters everywhere, and Mark, being Mr. Space Geek, is real excited about Disclosure Day. So like a dummy, I go get tickets to go see the matinee today so that we could talk about it tomorrow on the M&M Extra and on my M&M hit with him in the morning on his talk show. Well, now he can't go. We were both going to go today. He was going to go in Texas. I was going to go here in Florida. And then we were going to compare notes. And now he can't go. So I'm by myself at the movie theater. And he's like, oh, well, you're going to have to get tickets early because it's going to be sold out. There's not a seat occupied today. Nobody's seeing this movie. At least not in the Tampa Bay theater that I'm going to. So now I'm going to be sitting there like a moron by myself in an empty theater, and I probably won't even like the movie. I mean, I saw Spielberg the other day made some weird comment about how the movie is going to make you, you know, shake your faith in God or something about faith. And look, Steven Spielberg doesn't need to, he's a great filmmaker. Stick to filmmaking. Try to stay out of theology. That's all we need. Incidentally, I've had more than a few people point out that I kind of resemble Missouri U.S. Senator Eric Schmidt. Did you see the catch he made at the congressional baseball game? I mean, look, I could never make a catch like that. Once again, the Republicans thumped the Democrats. I think it's about the 10th or 11th game in a row that the Republicans have won. And boy, I like that. I like that. I like seeing, maybe that's a metaphor for the midterm elections. I can't tell from any poll now what things are going to look like November 3rd. Let's face it, none of them know. I keep saying, well, we've only got to win one toss-up. Oh, we've only got to win two toss-ups. Then I saw a new survey out today. The Democrats have a 60% chance of taking over the control of the House of Representatives. I have no idea. What I do know is a lot has to come together in perfect harmony. We got to solve Iran. And we certainly have to figure out a resolution in Iran before the midterm elections. Because if the Democrats take over, they're going to drive this country off the cliff. I've been paying close attention to Mark Thiessen, the Fox News contributor and Washington Post writer. Here's what he said yesterday to John Roberts about these new strikes that President Trump has announced will be mounted against Iran tonight.
12: I'm not sure. They keep saying they're proportional. I don't know what proportional is for trying to kill an American. I mean, the president said that if they killed an American, that was his red line, that we would return to combat. Well, they tried to kill an American. As Trey Yinks reported, the drone landed in the middle of the Apache between the pilots, but didn't explode. So just because it malfunctioned doesn't give them a pass. We have to treat this as if they killed an American, several Americans, because that's what they tried to do, and we have to respond in kind. And the goal should not be to get them back to the table. We've launched 13,500 strikes, and it hasn't brought them to the table in any serious way. That's a hopeless cause at this point.
11: It's a hopeless cause at this point. That's what the American people are starting to feel, and we've got to, I think the Wall Street Journal editorial board is correct. Perhaps President Trump and the administration has to pivot. Maybe they got to come up with a new approach. A new strategy, because maybe this one isn't working. We're going to see. Incidentally, I've been telling you how much we're loving doing the podcast. If you text the keyword extra to our text line, which is 800-655-MIKE, text the keyword extra to 800-655-6453. 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Mark Davis, Mike Gallagher, we're having a blast, and we think you're going to like it too. We'll be right back. Well, they found some homeless people on Skid Row in Los Angeles admitting that people paid them to fill out a ballot and vote. Illegally, of course. You don't say. That and more straight ahead.

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11: News this hour from Town Hall. I'm Ron Taylor. Momentum for a deal to end the Iran war is growing. Pakistan says an agreement is closer than ever. And as correspondent Lou Garrett reports, President Trump asserts it will be signed tomorrow.
12: Pakistan's Prime Minister said on Saturday that a deal is closer than ever before and is expected to be signed in the next 24 hours. Pakistan is preparing for an electronic signing of the agreement, followed by technical level talks next week. Part of the deal includes provisions for Iran's nuclear program. Iran's foreign minister has said that terms of the dealing with the program would be finalized in the 60 days after the initial agreement is signed.
11: While the latest inflation numbers are concerning, conservatives say President Trump's policies are holding the line despite global pressures. More from Bill Alexander.
13: The consumer price index rose 4.2% in May, driven largely by higher energy costs tied to the war with Iran. Conservatives argue that despite those external pressures, inflation under President Trump remains significantly lower than in the early Biden years. They say pro-growth policies are helping offset rising gas prices, while calling for further action to bring inflation back under control. I'm Bill Alexander.
11: Homeland Security Secretary Mark Wayne Mullen says the Trump administration has located unaccompanied migrant children who were reportedly unaccounted for during the Biden administration.
2: We found 146,000 kids so far. 146,000 kids.
14: That's the head of Homeland Security, Mark Wayne Mullen, who estimates about 450,000 children went missing during the 4 years our southern border was wide open during the Biden-Harris administration under the direction of then Homeland Chief Alejandro Mayorkas. Mullen telling reporters it's believed some of these kids were sexually assaulted.
2: Some of these kids claim that they were raped 600 to 700 times.
14: Laura Winters reporting.
11: News and analysis at townhall.com.
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11: Wisconsin Republican Senator Ron Johnson tells the Salem Radio Network that his investigation shows both the FDA and CDC covered up extremely concerning data recording the safety of COVID vaccines on children.
16: Three successive months, Dr. Sharsman, she's a data mining expert, so is warning them, continued to do data runs, showed more very serious adverse events, and they blew her off. They told her to cease and desist. Let me add, the CDC used a different technique for data mining. It called the proportional reporting ratio. And a bunch of us in 2022 were asking to see that data, the results of it. Finally, they released it to the Epoch Times, showing all, the PRR was showing all kinds of safety signals, and they just blew it off.
11: Legislation in two of the nation's most populous states could force 3D printers to come equipped with technology blocking them from making guns. A first-of-its-kind law limiting three-dimensional firearm printing recently passed in New York. Breaking news at townhall.com. AI Anthropic said Friday it's taking its latest artificial intelligence models offline to comply with a directive from the Trump administration.
17: The export controls mark the U.S. government's most significant steps to date to restrict access to the most advanced AI models. Anthropic released Fable widely this week. That model is a limited version of the even more advanced Mythos, to which the company has tightly limited access due to cybersecurity fears. In a statement, Anthropic said it disagrees with the government's handling of the matter, saying it received the directive from the U.S. government Friday afternoon, and it did not specify the national security concerns. Bernie Bennett, Washington.
11: If you think you can ignore all the hubbub around SpaceX, Elon Musk, and IPOs, your 401k will not. Musk's rocket company launched 19% higher the first day of trading for stock Friday, making it worth a total of $2.1 trillion. SpaceX will soon join some high-profile stock indexes. More on these stories at townhall.com. I'm Ron Taylor.
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20: Flood watch remains in effect through Sunday morning. Severe thunderstorm watch through 4 a.m. Sunday morning. Showers and storms force here tonight. Some strong to severe. Strong gusty damaging winds. Hail. Very heavy rain. Even isolated tornadoes possible. Overnight lows mid-60s. I'm meteorologist Ken Boone.
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23: From the wild world of D.C. politics to America's culture clash, brace yourself for the reality check you've been waiting for. The one and only Mike Gallagher.

Bomb Bomb. Remember that when that was a hit? I was a kid. I don't even remember what year it was. I think I was a teenager. But it had to be in the 70s, 80s. Wonder why that hasn't made a comeback. President Trump indicating that we're going to hit Iran very hard tonight. And he told Fox and Friends this morning on Fox News Channel, Iran could be surrendering. They could wave the white flag of surrender. It appears the mullahs have no intention whatsoever of waving any white flags. We're perhaps in this thing for a while. I sure hope not. I sure hope not. I think a lot has to do with the messaging, and the administration is doing its best to reiterate the need to prevent Iran from being able to produce and detonate a nuclear weapon. Got a text when I walked into the studio today, and I appreciate the text line. We try to give you all kinds of ways to be in touch with us. You can call us at 800-655-MIKE. You can text us at 800-655-MIKE.

0: We're accessible to you in a variety of ways. And the text line is a great way to do it. Please, if you text the show, never text and drive. And remember, standard text messaging rates may apply. But here's a text from Columbus, Ohio, that was a real thought starter for me, or a conversation starter. The texter writes, we have to communicate why control is better than chaos. People's minds are malleable. And a narrative needs to be driven into people's heads about what anything goes represents. Red lines need to be drawn and enforced. Remember Obama's famous red line? If a person does certain acts, they don't continue to have the ability to do acts that result to harm in anyone. And a lot of people are saying that patience is wearing thin. And if we're feeling that way, you know President Trump is feeling that way. Here's what he told the Fox and Friends panel this morning on Fox News Channel. This is cut number 14. Here's the president.
1: It could be the greatest deal in history. They could wave the white flag of surrender. They could say, we surrender, we're finished, we've had it. The United States is the greatest power. Praise be to Allah. And they could do all of this. They could say it loud and clear, and the fake news would say it was a great victory for Iran. I mean, it's the craziest thing I've ever seen. We're killing them. It's killing them. They have no Navy. They have no Air Force. They have no anti-aircraft. You know, we're flying planes over the middle of Tehran, and they have no idea what we're there. We've knocked out all of their radar, all of their anti-aircraft, much of their missiles. They have probably less than 20%, we think about 20%. Most of their launchers, have the missile launchers, which are quite important. Their drone capacity is way down. You see it. I mean, it's way down. Their attacks are very minor. They're finished.
0: And, you know, for him, it's a messaging problem from the media. He believes that our success with Iran has been vastly understated by the mainstream media. And you know there's a really great possibility that's true. They don't want him to succeed. My gosh, the Washington Post is running propaganda pieces suggesting that the improvements to the reflecting pond in D.C. aren't that great. That's how much they want this guy to fail. He's beautifying the District of Columbia. Fountains that were never working before are working. Reflecting pond looks beautiful. The place is cleaned up. They don't even want that to work. There are people suing to prevent the 250th celebrations from taking place. That's how much they want the guy to fail. So do you think that if we are, in fact, being enormously successful in Iran, that they're gonna tell that story? And this is a big issue for him. How his agenda is being characterized. And maybe it's an Achilles heel of his. Maybe it's a point of sensitivity that he shouldn't have. He gets very consumed, it seems, with messaging and narratives. But ultimately, he's probably right. Any success we've had with Iran is going to be minimized. What's funny is even the neocon critics of Donald Trump, they like this military escalation with Iran. They're right there with him. They're not being particularly vocal about it. But when they do weigh in, they're in support because they never saw a war they didn't like. Do you think Iran is hurting the president right now? Do you think Iran is hurting the president's agenda? Let me turn that over to you as we kick things off on a Thursday. I got a lot to cover. I'm fired up about John Thune. I am so annoyed at these Republicans who are getting in the way of passing the Save America Act when we all know it could be done. It can be done. We're either going to have federal election integrity or we're not. Ultimately, we must. The country depends on this.

John Thune doesn't get it, and I am convinced it's because John Thune doesn't want Trump to succeed. I think that's all it could be. It's either that or it's something nefarious. There's a lot of people theorizing he's married to a Democrat, he's got Democrat kids. I don't know that that makes him suspect. I've got Democrat kids. I was married to a Democrat. Now, I never got a word in edgewise at dinner time, but I'm here. So I don't know that that's it. But there are even darker suggestions of maybe them having some dirt on him. It doesn't make sense. Thune knows there are paths to get the Save America Act passed. And he refuses. And he's lying. And I saw a clip last night from a few years ago when Trump was running and he told the interviewer, I wish there were other options out there. I hope there are other options. I'm paraphrasing. He's a never-Trumper. Mitch McConnell is a never-Trumper. These guys don't want this president to succeed. And with their animosity for Donald Trump...

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18: Mike Gallagher.
19: Trust Trump. I say it all the time. Trust President Trump. This administration knows what it's doing. He's surrounded by great people. He's making great decisions for the country. Got a lot done. A lot of good things are happening. And believe me, there's a really good possibility that things with Iran are going to work out fine. That President Trump is correct, that prices are about to start plunging. I'm just ready. I'm ready and waiting for it. Let's get your take on it. Do you think this is hurting him right now? Is it going to be okay? You think it's going to work out? Or are you worried? Are you concerned? And I am deeply concerned. I had some guy just now, he hung up. It would have been fun to talk to Tom in Chicagoland. Oh, I agree with John Thune. You agree with John Thune? Well, that's a lonely club, Tom. We'll be able to get about seven of you together for a meeting. Have a little party. And it will be a very sparsely attended soiree. You agree? I would have loved to have heard Tom's. Too bad he gave up and hung up. He didn't even wait that long. You agree with John Thune, stubbornly digging his heels in, pretending that there's no path to get the Save America Act passed, which is the kind of attitude which is the direct opposite of an American attitude of a can-do spirit that, of course, you can get this done. There is an easy way. Actually, to get it done, you get rid of the talking filibuster. You get a 50 vote threshold with a J.D. Vance tiebreaker, and it's done. And it's just like funding ICE. Did you notice how that all went away? For weeks and weeks and months, the Democrats dug their heels in because they don't want to fund ICE. We got to defund ICE. We got to defund ICE, and that's all we heard about. That's all that was, and now all of a sudden, look what happened this week. Oh, they funded ICE because the Republicans figured out a way to do it. They found a way to go around Chuck Schumer and the Democrats and get ICE and Border Patrol funded through the end of Trump's term. Now, a couple months ago, that was going to be impossible. Oh, the Democrats, they've got all the cards, and they can block it and they can stop it. And what the Republicans do, they figured it out. They could figure out the Save America Act passage. John Thune doesn't want to. And I can't, Tom, please call back. I'd love to hear why you think this guy makes any sense. John Thune needs to go. He ought to be fired. They had to get rid of him. He's a never-Trumper. Go look up the comments he's made about Donald Trump over the years. He wants Trump to fail. 800-655-MIKE. Gary's in Phoenix. Gary, welcome back. You're first up on the Mike Gallagher Show. How are you, sir?
20: Very good this morning, Mike. Thank you very much. I'm a Air Force veteran and former Republican County Chair.
19: Yes, sir.
20: Three things. One, we need to keep on going. This should not be short. It needs to continue.
19: Jump out with Iran.
20: That's with Iran. Second, okay. We need to escalate the terms of the agreement and get more than we were getting under the current proposal.
19: Good luck. Thirdly, with these mullahs, you think they're going to give us more?
20: No, that's the point. We keep pushing until they do. And thirdly, Thune is up for re-election in 28.
19: Yes, he is.
20: He needs to pay attention to what happened to Massey and Cornyn and the president needs to primary him in 28.
19: But Gary, the problem is John Thune is a problem in 26. We got a problem now. Look, if they don't get this Save America Act passed by Election Day, I don't know what's going to happen on November the 3rd. If we don't start working on election integrity now, it's going to be too late. And that's the plan. I don't think he cares. I always love this, and I appreciate your perspective, Gary, so don't get me wrong. But I always think it's amazing. Oh, we need to get rid of that person. You think people losing in an election and drumming them out of office is the be-all, end-all? Nancy Mace. I mean, everybody, I forgot how Nancy Mace was such a big national part of the story of South Carolina's primary. The woman finished fifth place. Nobody, even in her own district, they don't want her. Well, she'll be fine. She's charismatic. She's provocative. She'll wind up with a big cable news gig somewhere. She'll do something. And she'll do just fine. You think that's the end of the world for her, that she left Congress and didn't get elected governor of South Carolina? Primarying John Thune in 2028, with all due respect, is like kissing your sister. Very unsatisfying. There's nothing significant about primarying John Thune in 2028. We got to deal with John Thune now, and John Thune has got to stop with the ridiculous stubbornness of refusing to listen to the will of the people. The Save America Act needs to get passed. And forget John Thune. Where are his fellow Republicans in refusing to stand up to this guy? What, is he so powerful? Is he so omnipotent that there's not a Republican that has a spine that can stand up and say this is ridiculous? 80+% of the American people want this thing passed. Republicans want election integrity. Many Democrats, probably not all, but many Democrats want election integrity. It's got to get done. 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
19: There's a
23: with SRN News. I'm Ron Taylor. Momentum for a deal to end the Iran war is growing. Pakistan says an agreement is closer than ever, and President Trump asserts it will be signed tomorrow, Sunday. Iran is making some of its most optimistic statements yet. Its foreign ministry spokesperson said Saturday that the likelihood of finalizing a memorandum of understanding in the coming days is high. Meanwhile, the president plans to discuss demining the Strait of Hormuz at the upcoming Group of Seven summit that begins Monday. Iran says funeral ceremonies for former Supreme Leader Ayatollah Ali Khamenei will be in July. His son has succeeded him. The Lebanese army has withdrawn its troops from a base in southern village after Israeli forces advanced nearby. The move follows an Israeli evacuation warning for about 20 locations. Lebanon's national news agency reporting airstrikes Saturday with two people killed in the region there. I'm Ron Taylor, and this is SRN News.
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25: Flood watch remains in effect through Sunday morning. Severe thunderstorm watch through 4 a.m. Sunday morning. Showers and storms force here tonight. Some strong to severe, strong gusty damaging winds, hail, very heavy rain, even isolated tornadoes possible. Overnight lows mid-60s. I'm meteorologist Ken Boone.
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0: Gallagher.
1: With all this news of bombing Iran and President Trump announcing that we're going to bomb Iran again tonight with more intensity, it seems like it's time to bring this back. I think it's I think this is the 1980 version, right, Eric? This was recorded by, I think, Vince Vance and the Valiants. But it was, of course, a parody of the 1961 hit Barbara Ann. Remember, that was, and I think, the Beach Boys did a cover of Barbara Ann. But this seems a little more appropriate considering the news of the day. Hit it.

0: It's all right. That's enough. That's enough. 25 minutes before the hour. I don't know. I don't know what we're going, what's happening here. I'm frustrated. I'm impatient. We got to turn this thing around. We got to send a message. And I just wonder whether Americans are as impatient. And look, if I'm impatient, you got to be impatient. If I'm worried, you're worried. Here was last night, I saw Keith Kellogg, the former national security advisor to the vice president, on with Sean Hannity on Fox News, saying, look, we're going to have to get to a point where we're just done with these guys.
1: Sean, thanks for having me. Look, I think the president's had the patience of Job. He's really done a wonderful job in keeping the patience and extending the negotiations. I think we've reached a point where we're just going to say we're done with these guys. And politically, we say stop the negotiations. Have our team come home, say, you know, our phone number, give us a call.
0: Now, Mark Thiessen said something on Fox News yesterday about the Iranian regime. And this is what lands with me. I mean, we keep hearing about the need to decapitate and destroy the regime, which has not been done, clearly. I mean, you know, I hate to break it to anybody, they're firing in a ceasefire. Check out the pretty measured comments from Fox News contributor and Washington Post columnist Mark Thiessen.
2: I'm not sure. They keep saying they're proportional. I don't know what proportional is for trying to kill an American. I mean, the president said that if they killed an American, that was his red line, that we would return to combat. Well, they tried to kill an American. As Trey Yinks reported, the drone landed in the middle of the Apache between the pilots, but didn't explode. So just because it malfunctioned doesn't give them a pass. We have to treat this as if they killed an American, several Americans, because that's what they tried to do, and we have to respond in kind. And the goal should not be to get them back to the table. We've launched 13,500 strikes, and it hasn't brought them to the table in any serious way. That's a hopeless cause at this point.
0: Lee is in North Carolina. Hey, Lee, welcome to the Mike Gallagher Show.
3: Hi, Mike. Glad to talk to you.
0: Thank you.
3: I think we're all losing patience on this. And when the president says they know they have about 20% of the missiles and things left, they must know where they are. And I think they need to be taken out just as soon as possible. And the Straits of Hormuz need to be open. That, I think that's one thing. The oil issue is a problem. But yeah, I think they need to get to it and take care of all of that kind of stuff and get the Straits open and get these missiles done away with.
0: Appreciate the call, Lee. Thank you. Dana is next. Hey, Dana, you're next. How are you?
4: I'm fine, sir. Thanks, Mike, for answering.
0: You bet. You bet. Glad to have you.
4: Yeah. Minneapolis area. I'm an ex-military Navy pilot, airline captain.
0: Thank you.
4: Most of my friends, my neighborhood, you're welcome. Most of my friends in my neighborhood are all for Trump, and we don't care how expensive gas gets, and we just got to get this done. Like the last guy said, we know where their radar sites are. Let's take them out and just get this over with. But you got to trust Trump is the bottom line.
0: Amen. I really do. What I'm worried about is even his intentions are good and his strategy is sound. I worry about timing. I worry about how long this takes. I worry about Americans. I worry about why Americans, how patient Americans are going to be. 800-655-MIKE. Randy is next. Hey, Randy, welcome aboard. What do you think?
5: Hey, Mike, I agree with you. A long time. I used to have burgers with you at BB's in Greenville.
0: Ah, thank you. Man, I miss BB's. I can't believe they finally closed BB's down after all those many happy years.
5: Oh, man.
0: I miss it. I miss it. Yeah, sure was.
5: Hey, I think it's time to hire freedom fighters and arm the Iranian people and be done with it. And
0: yep.
5: That's just my personal opinion. But
0: do you think Trump is being hurt? Do you think Trump's being hurt by this?
5: Yeah, well, I mean, it doesn't matter. The legacy media wouldn't support him if it don't matter what he does. So that's the big problem is the media.
0: I know. And Randy, that's his frustration. You could hear it in this, you know, today with Fox and Friends. He was very, you know, mindful or very cognizant of the media messaging. And the reason why, and I think this goes back to Trump having a good faith effort to think that people are going to give him a good faith response. And they're just not going to do it. Here he is this morning on Fox and Friends talking about all of the success we've had about Iran and how the media won't accurately convey that to the American people.
6: There will be more bombing tonight. It'll be a bigger, more powerful. Don't forget, we've knocked out all of their anti-aircraft. They don't have any anti, they have nothing. I mean, they may get lucky with a shoulder weapon or something, but for the most part, you know, they have no defense.
7: What did the representative say in your phone
6: call
7: with them?
6: Excuse me. They're finished. But the papers, the media refuses to write it. They're finished. We can walk in there tomorrow. We could take soldiers. I don't want to have boots on the ground, but if I wanted to, we could put a small group of soldiers and take over the whole place. They're finished. And the media is crooked. They're just like our elections. The media is crooked.
7: Mr. President, thanks so much for joining us today.
0: I always love it when he calls, he talks about the papers. The papers. I think he's one of the handful of, and I'm one of them. I still like to read the New York Post in physical, you know, presence. I like to read a paper, but we are a vanishing breed. 18 minutes before the hour, 800-655 Mike, still fired up about. Can we get Tom back? I know he's a regular caller. He calls a lot. He's in LaGrange, Illinois. I agree with John Thune. That's like in this audience, that's like finding Sasquatch. That's like Halley's Comet. You agree with John Thune's stubborn refusal to pass the Save America Act. Here's a text from South Dakota. Mike, as a South Dakota voter, I feel like John Thune is doing us dirty. What is it going to take to get these stubborn Republicans out of the way? And why won't John Thune go along with this Trump agenda? Do you think I'm right that it's no more complicated an answer than Thune is one of these whack job never Trumpers? Like my friend Mark Davis always says, Trump derangement syndrome makes smart people dumb. It makes funny people unfunny. 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
4: A ton of text messages pouring in about John Thune. Here's a text from South Carolina that's pretty prophetic. Hi, Mike. I remember the moment that Thune was elected majority leader. I exhaled in despair, and I knew it would be bad. We now know how bad. California, Thune is McConnell 2.0. Illinois, Thune is and always will be a rhino. North Carolina, hey, Mike, I wanted to eat breakfast, but I can't stop laughing about the caller Tom and Sasquatch. Alex tried to get Tom back. I did. I had to meet a caller who thinks that Tom Thune is right on track, doing great, doing great. Look, they have stripped down the Save America Act to a point where it's only about voter ID, making sure only American citizens can vote. And you got to present a form of ID in order to vote. John Thune doesn't think they have the votes for that. John Thune doesn't acknowledge the ridiculousness of pushing back against an initiative that 80% of Americans want passed. Look, election integrity is so tantamount. If we don't have election integrity, we don't have a country. Did you see the homeless lady interviewed in California? Now, I'm sure that people are going to say, oh, this is just some kind of a conspiracy theory. Oh, this is probably an actress. This is probably, this is a false flag. Somebody interviewed a homeless lady. This is on X yesterday. We all know how the election, the California process, stinks to high heaven, right? So look, check this out. This is from a courtesy of Wall Street Apes on X.
5: You vote?
6: Yeah.
5: Oh, you did, for Karen Bass?
6: Yeah, Karen Bass. Is
5: that
6: her name, Bessie?
5: Karen Bass, yeah. Yeah. Or Nithya Raman?
6: Karen.
5: They told you to vote for Karen?
6: Yeah, they had to sign a little thing.
5: And how much they pay you?
6: It's like $2.
5: $2? Or to sign off on a thing to vote for her?
6: Yeah.
5: And so they do this for everybody out here?
6: Yeah, they come out here all the time.
5: Just get everybody to vote out here, huh?
7: Remember, this exact type of voter fraud is exactly what James O'Keefe has been exposing. You know, there are groups, NGOs, that are paying people for votes. They're paying homeless people $2, $5. There's an entire network of these people that are ballot harvesting, which, by the way, California Democrats made illegal. They actually expanded and made it legal for third parties to go out and ballot harvest. I mean, just look at this. You can actually see them registering people to vote.
8: The homeless to forge names, forge addresses, and forge signatures of registered voters.
9: So do you want to sign?
10: Okay. I'm Joseph Albright. Okay.
4: I mean, it's a joke. When you hear that you have to provide, one of the ways you can identify yourself as a voter, one of the forms of voter ID in California is a gym membership card. You think that's a legitimate process? California must be forced to clean up their election process. How does that happen? Through the Save America Act. What's blocking it? John Thune. And, of course, Lisa Murkowski. And, of course, outgoing Tom Tillis. That wretched guy. Susan Collins changed her vote. It seems like she's on board now. It's probably convenient that she's facing a serious challenge from the Nazi lover. But I don't care what her motivation is. Just vote the right way. 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Here's Buddy, Huntsville, Alabama. Hi, Buddy. Welcome. How are you?
3: Hey, man. How are you?
4: Hey, I'm good. I'm good.
3: From you, Matt.
4: Well, thank you.
3: Yeah.
4: Tell me about your thoughts on Mr. Thune.
3: Yes, he's definitely a rhino. He's holding back. But my question is, I'm all for the Save America Act 100%. Just like I was, you know, men out of women's sports. We passed that law. But a lot of them still aren't implementing it. Even though we passed the Save America Act, how do we force someone like California to enforce that law?
4: Well, they're going to be obligated to be. It'll be enforced because it'll be the law of the land. There will be a federal election integrity law in place once and for all. Dave's in Connecticut. Hey, Dave.
11: Hey, Mike. How are you?
4: I'm good. How are you?
11: Listen. Good. So, hear me out. Maybe Thune is on the team, and maybe there's a strategy. What would happen if he passed the Save America Act like last month or maybe even this week? It would give the Democrats plenty of time to come up with some kind of scheme to cheat or do something.
4: That's a reach. That's a stretch, Dave. You're trying.
11: We got to play dirty just like them.
4: He's playing dirty, all right. He's playing dirty like them. Look, it's going to take time to implement it, and there's a lot of questions about how the timing all comes together and what all the pieces are. But if you think John Thune has got some secret strategy to wait till the 11th hour, I got a bridge in Brooklyn I'd like to rent to you for the summer. You want some light viewing? Go look up some of the things John Thune has said about President Trump in the past. It's not a pretty picture. Not a pretty picture indeed. Coming up, I have to admit I'm a little baffled by the Epstein files and how folks like Marjorie Taylor Greene and Nancy Mace went down in political flames over it. Have the Epstein files been released or not? Try to ask that question, see what people say about that. We'll tackle that, as well as my visit with Mark Davis and the M&M Experience, all ahead.

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8: News this hour from Town Hall, I'm Ron Taylor. There is growing momentum that the end of the Iran war may be near.
9: Key mediator Pakistan said an agreement was closer than ever before, and Iran made some of its most optimistic statements yet. President Trump said on social media the deal was scheduled to get signed tomorrow, Sunday, and that the Strait of Hormuz would open immediately. An Iranian foreign ministry spokesperson said the likelihood of finalizing a memorandum of understanding in the coming days is high. One senior U.S. official who briefed journalists on condition of anonymity said the president planned to meet on the G7 sidelines with the leaders of Egypt, Qatar, and United Arab Emirates to discuss efforts to wind down the war. John Scott reporting.
8: Tennessee Republican Senator Marsha Blackburn says she's proposing a new bill similar to the Save America Act.
10: Checking 26 states check those voter rolls against that system, and they remove people that are not allowed to vote. We want every state to do that. So incentivizing and giving them a plus up on their grants that they use for election security is the way we will do that.
8: Senator Blackburn was interviewed this week by the Salem Radio Network. Just moments ago in San Antonio, Jalen Brunson and the comeback Knicks did it again, and now they're the champion Knicks for the first time in 53 years. New York rules the NBA. Brunson scored 45 points, including 13 straight for New York in the fourth quarter, and the Knicks beat the San Antonio Spurs 94-90 in San Antonio in Game 5 of the NBA Finals just moments ago. The Knicks now have won the series 4-1, rallying from double-digit deficits and all four of these victories. The Lebanese army has withdrawn its troops from a base in southern village after Israeli forces advanced nearby. More at townhall.com.
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8: A federal judge has apologized after receiving a private reprimand for misconduct.
12: A federal judge who was disciplined after an investigation found that she had sex with a police officer in her chambers wrote a letter to a former law clerk apologizing for her, quote, harmful, offensive, and unprofessional behavior. An investigation found that U.S. District Judge Eleanor Ross had sex at the courthouse with a high-ranking uniformed police officer within earshot of staff, attended a partisan event, and initially lied about it when confronted. Ross wrote in her letter that her actions were patently wrong and there is no excuse. I'm Lisa Dwyer.
8: The iconic Today Show film critic Gene Shalit has died. The man known for his handlebar mustache and the bow ties was the show's full-time critic for more than four decades. Gene Shalit passed away and he was 100 years old. More news at townhall.com. There's a push for transparency in healthcare pricing.
13: The Trump administration is warning more than 500 hospitals to disclose basic cost information, saying hidden pricing drives up costs for American families. Hospitals that fail to comply could face penalties up to $2 million a year. Officials say stronger enforcement will help patients shop for care and curb runaway healthcare spending ahead of the midterms. I'm Bill Alexander.
8: Ford is recalling more than 250,000 vehicles that were incorrectly repaired under a previous recall meant to fix a problem that caused the engine to stall while driving. The recall includes over 255,000 Ford Focus automobiles models year 2012 to 2018. Ford said the canister purge valve may malfunction, causing the engine to stall unexpectedly while driving, increasing the risk of crash and injury. To fix the problem, dealers will provide an update for free. More on these stories at townhall.com.
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16: Flood watch remains in effect overnight. Scattered showers and storms force here overnight. Some strong to severe, strong gusty damaging winds, large hail, heavy rain, even isolated tornadoes possible. They'll taper off Sunday morning, mid-60s. Sunshine mixing in with the clouds Sunday afternoon. Breezy cooler, mid-70s. I'm meteorologist Ken Boone.
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17: From From the wild world of D.C. politics to America's culture clash, brace yourself for the reality check you've been waiting for. The one and only Mike Gallagher.
18: I got to stop looking at my phone and looking at X during the show. I get so distracted. I can go down a rabbit hole with the best of them. Somebody reposted a column from the USA Today sports columnist Nancy Armour. I don't know much about the World Cup. I'm not a big soccer fan, but I know people are excited about the World Cup. Just like they were excited about the Knicks come from behind win last night over the San Antonio Spurs. I'm kind of in the same place with the NBA as I am with soccer. I mean, they're great athletes and all, but I don't care one way or the other. I mean, good for the Knicks. I know a bunch of pampered celebrities love the New York Knicks. And they were all very excited last night. The Knicks, I think it was one of the biggest come-from-behind wins in an NBA Finals ever. And now they are one game away from being crowned world champion. And that, incidentally, people took to the streets outside Madison Square Garden, destroying taxi cabs and waving Palestinian flags. I'm quite fully understanding the connection, but maybe Nancy Armour could explain it to me. This sports writer from USA Today writes, and I quote, this is the actual headline, "The United States has already lost the World Cup with its greed and hostility." She believes, this is right out of the bat, right out of the gate, she doesn't even build up to her hatred for the United States. In the first paragraph, she writes, "The U.S. men's national team could make a historically deep run, and the tournament could be filled with wondrous goals and compelling games. It will not change the fact that we have shown ourselves to be a hateful and greedy

0: There's hostility expressed to Iran's soccer team. She doesn't like that. She quoted Zohran Mamdani. Zohran's unhappy with the Somali referee being turned away. He said, this is anathema to what this tournament is supposed to be about. If we can't even allow the players, the teams, and the journalists covering those teams to come into this country, it begs the larger question about our commitment to the spirit of the tournament. We want... He got some illegal trying to come in here to be a referee, and sorry, you got to be legal. You got to have your act together. You just can't go off to another country if your paperwork isn't in place. You got to have a passport if you're an American and you want to go to Russia. The last two World Cups, I believe, have been in, what, Russia and Qatar? You think you can just waltz in and... These people, we've already lost the World Cup with our greed and hostility. And I love the fact that this lady, who clearly loathes the United States, writes, we are in general a good-natured people. Really? You sound about as good-natured as the Wicked Witch of the West. You're good-natured? Imagine the impression we could have made. Instead of being drawing people closer together, we've got Mayor Zohran Mamdani upset that a referee from Somalia wasn't admitted in because he didn't have the proper credentials and travel requirements. We've already lost. I'm telling you, it's got to be tough to be a Democrat these days. It's got to be so tricky. I mean, to continually claim for years that Republicans are Nazis and fascists, and then lift up this Senate candidate in Maine who actually had a Nazi tattoo proudly on his body. And Ro Khanna has been the chief Graham Plattner cheerleader. Now, gosh, it's got to be... Ro Khanna is not a stupid man. Do you know how hard this has got to be? Do you appreciate how difficult it's got to be to sit there and defend the indefensible? But he's willing to do it. Here he was over on CNN.
1: Well, I do think character matters, but Graham has been pretty open that he served two tours of duty. He had post-traumatic stress disorder. Now, there are a lot of people who have post-traumatic stress disorder or serve, as you know, Jake, who don't have toxic relationships and don't make misogynistic comments. But he says that he was in a dark chapter of his life. He became an alcoholic, and there were years of acting in ways that he really regrets. And he asked for grace and redemption, and he thinks he's a changed person, a transformed person. I believe him.
0: Do you think Ro Khanna would ever say that about any of the January 6th participants who got in trouble because of their violent behavior? You know, there are plenty of people who have renounced what they did that day. You think Ro Khanna would ever give them that kind of grace, that they were going through a dark period, that they had post-traumatic stress disorder? That they were members. There's a lot of people in the military that took part in those events on January 6th. You know that they would and look, this is not complicated. They don't care if Jeffrey Dahmer was running for Senate, as long as Jeffrey Dahmer had a chance to unseat a somewhat reliable Republican. Susan Collins is by no means a rock-solid conservative Republican. She is all over the road. There are plenty of things that she's done. But when push comes to shove, the reason they hate her is she has been sufficiently supportive of the administrator's agenda on things like Supreme Court justices, and now evidently on the SAVE Act. Nothing like a good old-fashioned re-election that gets a rhino in line. Well, good. I don't care what the reason is. Here was one of my favorites, Molly Hemingway, over on Fox News.
2: Well, what you saw there, too, is what's going to happen. You're going to

0: people who are in left-wing media trying to present this guy with a literal Nazi tattoo, with a track record of racist and misogynist statements, with, the, you know, even he's, this Graham Platner just falsely said nothing new has come out over the course of the months that he's been campaigning. We just learned, what was it, last week that he was on that platform used by predators who go after kids, and he says nothing's going to come out about that profile that he had on that platform until last week, where he was pictured in a towel. He better hope that there's nothing more. Although you also saw what Democrats said. They're sticking with him no matter what. They're willing, they really care about power. And so even though Susan Collins is literally the most moderate member of the Senate, even Susan Collins is someone that you could put someone with a Nazi tattoo up against if it means greater power for the Democratic Party.
1: And she's right. That's all it's about is the power. That's all. And we shouldn't be surprised at that. And in fact, look, if you live in Maine and you hate the Trump agenda and you're sort of anti-conservative, you think conservatives are terrible and that the you don't want a secure border and you don't want to be a strong military and you don't want, you know, if you don't like any of the Trump policies. I get it. I really do. We shouldn't be shocked. Can I tell you what I'm shocked about? And I want to turn to you for an answer. Whenever anybody, including people on our side, like Molly Hemingway, put a list together of the reasons to object to Graham Platner, why does everybody leave out the accusation that he physically assaulted a girlfriend? Because to me, that's the most egregious thing of all. When you're talking about going on social media or saying stupid things, look, there's a lot of people on both sides of the aisle who can be accused of that. If you're accused of bruising a girlfriend, how does everybody gloss over that? Is it that people don't believe her? Does Molly Hemingway not believe the woman quoted in the New York Times last week? And it's like that issue doesn't even exist. And I might be missing something here. I'm fully capable of blowing it. I can make a mistake with the best of them. Maybe I'm missing something. I read the article twice. The woman alleged that he grabbed her forcefully, hard enough by the shoulders, that he left black and blue marks, that he left bruises, that he left marks on her body. If that was a police case, that would be investigated. Possibly a grand jury indictment, and quite likely an arrest. You can't put your hands on your girlfriend and bruise her. You can't physically assault somebody you're dating. And all the other stuff to me is just noise. All kinds of stuff has been said by Democrats and Republicans on social media. People want to be provocateurs. People say stupid stuff on social media. They want attention. They want clicks. They want engagement. They want them. They're drawn to attention. To me, none of it matters. Look, I'll go even as a step beyond and say the tattoo is deeply disturbing. It's not as serious as none of it matters. Look, I'll go even as a step beyond and say the tattoo is deeply disturbing. It's not as serious as assaulting a woman. It's not as serious as leaving bruises on somebody you're in a relationship with. 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
1: 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Holly is in Dunwoody, Georgia. Hey, Holly, welcome. How are you today?
11: I'm fine, thank you.
1: Good. What's up?
11: My question is, did the woman report it to the police?
1: I don't believe she did. The New York Times article suggested she told friends, she told people in her life when it happened, but she didn't take it to the authorities.
11: Yeah, well, if she didn't take it to the authorities, then it's hard for a reporter or a newscaster to say anything. Because they could get sued for that, I think.
1: Right, but, no, they said it. They put it in the New York Times. But here's the thing. The Democrat Party and a lot of people on the left have for many, many years, the whole Me Too movement was all about believe all women. If a woman makes the accusation, you got to believe her. Where did that go? You know?
11: I haven't ever heard that. Being a woman,
1: I hear you.
11: Alive a long time.
1: Yes, ma'am. Well, that's been their mantra. Robert in Oregon. Hey, Robert, what do you think?
12: Well, I kind of agree with the previous caller that if it wasn't, you know, in a court of law and they said, yes, you're guilty, then we can't do the Kavanaugh thing.
1: right.
12: Kavanaugh was accused. So that's where I have to. I don't like the guy, but you know, I also have to look at myself in the mirror.
1: Of course you do, and you're probably being very consistent. You're saying, you know what, we can't Brett Kavanaugh, Graham Plattner. Do you think this is a good candidate for Senate?
12: I do not. No, I mean, I think it's the Republicans' best option because that's. I mean.
1: The Democrats' best option.
12: The combined issues with him gives Susan Collins a very good chance of staying where she's at.
1: Oh, I got you. Republicans' best option because she's got a better chance of beating him. I don't know. At this point, the Democrats have gone full Looney Tunes. 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
13: With SRN News, Taylor, momentum for a deal to end the war in Iran is growing. Pakistan says an agreement is closer than ever, and President Trump asserts it will be signed tomorrow. Its foreign ministry spokesperson said Saturday that the likelihood of finalizing a memorandum of understanding in the coming days is high. Meanwhile, the president plans to discuss demining the Strait of Hormuz at the upcoming Group of Seven summit that begins Monday. Nara Organics has recalled its organic baby formula sold at Target stores and online due to a multi-state outbreak of infant botulism. Federal authorities report that three babies became ill in California, Pennsylvania, and Washington in April and May after consuming the formula. Infant botulism is a rare but serious illness caused by bacteria that produces a toxin in the gut. Symptoms include constipation and breathing problems. The FDA says Nara Organics formula makes up less than 1% of U.S. infant formula sales. This is SRN News.
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21: Flood watch remains in effect overnight. Scattered showers and storms force here overnight. Some strong to severe, strong gusty, damaging winds, large hail, heavy rain, even isolated tornadoes possible. They'll taper off Sunday morning, mid-60s. Sunshine mixing in with the clouds Sunday afternoon. Breezy, cooler, mid-70s. I'm meteorologist Kat Boone.
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1: 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We hope you follow us. Set up the notifications so when a new episode drops, you can take part. We have no time constraints. We enjoy each other's company very much, and we cover everything from politics to pop culture, movies. I'm so mad at him. He made me get a ticket to go see, what is it, Eric? I keep forgetting. Deliverance Day? Discovery Day? Disclosure Day. The new Steven Spielberg movie is out today. And Mark, being a big space nerd, said, let's both go. We'll both talk about the movie on the podcast on Friday. It's coming out Thursday. Now, he said, you better hurry. Better go get your tickets because they're going to go fast. I went online the other night. There's nobody in the theater today for a matinee. I'm going to be sitting there by myself, and now Mark can't go. He was going to go in Texas. I was going to go in Florida, and then we were going to compare notes about Disclosure Day. It's the latest Steven Spielberg extra. Isn't it about extraterrestrials, I think? About you know, UFOs. And I'm probably going to hate the movie. I'm telling you right now, I'm going to hate it. I just feel it in my bones. It's like that stupid other movie with the talking rock that he talked me into going to see. What was that movie called? That was another space movie. And the guy was up in the spaceship with the stupid rock. Looked like they spent $30 on the prop. It was like a talking rock. What was that movie? Oh, yeah, Project Hail Mary. Thanks, Tony. Dumb movie. I mean, some of these movies that people get excited, and I'm an easy audience. It doesn't take much to make me happy. That dumb Tom Hanks movie where he's bobbing around with the stupid volleyball. Remember that dumb movie? I mean, I thought, how long am I going to watch Tom Hanks talking to a volleyball painted with a person's, you know, with markings on the volleyball? Idiotic. All right. Somebody just said, you always use I unless it's at the end of a sentence, then you use me. Mark Davis and I hope you'll tune into the podcast. I hope you'll tune into the podcast featuring Mark Davis and me. Okay, I got it. M&M Extra, go to YouTube. We're trying to get more subscribers. We came out of the gate strong, and now it's kind of petered out a little bit. But now we're like at, we want to get like thousands of subscribers. It's free. And if you like what we do, I think you're going to appreciate the M&M Extra again. And join us live every day at noon Eastern, 11 Central. There's people in there with a robust conversation with the live chat. I'm trying to watch the live chat, talk to Mark, keep all our ducks in a row. I want to stay focused on the Save America Act. President Trump yesterday endorsed a third $350 billion reconciliation bill, urging Congress to pass this because it includes the Save America Act. Here was the president yesterday talking about this very, very important bill.
0: We put in today, as you know, about Save America, the Save America Act. I don't know, someday the Senate and the House will get it done, although I must tell you the House has approved it about three times already. Save America Act right here. We have, everybody can see that. And then we'll talk about clean, beautiful coal. You're not allowed to say coal within the Trump administration unless it's preceded by the words clean, beautiful. complicates our life, but it's good, right, Chris? Wherever you may be, it is clean.
2: Got your back.
0: I'll tell you, it's effective. So the Save America Act is all voters must show photo ID. So you go to vote and you show photo ID. Not complicated, right? You know, who could oppose it? They say it's an 80-20. It's not. It's about 99-1, and we'll never find the one person. Andy, congratulations, Andy, on a big victory.
2: Thank you for your
0: help. That's a great. I appreciate it, but you're very good at what you do, and I've been backing you right from the beginning for a long time, right?
2: Backing you too, sir.
0: For years, that's right. You have. Thank you. Congratulations. You won a big election. So you have all voters must show photo ID identification. All voters must show a little thing called proof of citizenship. Would you say that's 99-1, Mr. Pennsylvania?
4: I would say that's maybe 100-0.
0: I would think so.
4: They say, well, at least it should be.
0: No, but they say it's 80-20. It's not 80-20. It's 99. And we've never found the one person. There's another one. Then you have no mail-in ballots, but we want to be liberal, as they say, or we'll say we want to be progressive. So it's no mail-in ballots. You see that to what's happening in California. They're rigging the election. Now, maybe we caught them and maybe they won't be able to get away with it. They tried with me. They did it successfully the second time. The third time, we made it too big to rig. Too many votes. They couldn't do it. They can only go. They sort of gave up at about 9:07 when they got slaughtered with the votes that came in. But no mail-in ballots except for illness, disability, military, or travel. So we're being very progressive.
1: That's real simple. And what does John Thune object to? So now President Trump added the Save America Act to this Pentagon bill. It only needs a simple majority. Look, here's the thing. A lot of people, their eyes glaze over because it gets into the weeds. It gets into how they make the sausage in Washington, D.C. Just look at how they finally got ICE funded this week. Mainstream media barely noticed. They can get ICE funded if they want to get ICE funded. They could get the Save America Act passed if they wanted to get the Save America Act passed. It's going to take Republicans with some guts to stand up to John Thune. John Thune does not want the Save America Act. I have no idea why. I don't know what the explanation is, but here's what I do know. They better get it passed. If not, this country is in big, big trouble.
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9: How about the Knicks game last night? It was the biggest comeback in NBA Finals history. Wasn't that wild? Did you see the way it ended?
10: So the Spurs lose two at home. It's like they're done. Then in game three, the one that Trump attended day before, a couple of days ago, the Knicks win, and so they're still alive. And I was at halftime, the Spurs were way up, and I thought, you know what? The Spurs have awakened. They have come alive. Knicks might not win another game, but the Spurs might win, not even in seven, but maybe even in six. But then, with a putback with 1.5 seconds remaining, they come from 31 or so down at one point, and they win 107 to 106. It is Madison Square Garden. The place goes absolutely insane.
9: Oh,
10: I think the Earthquake Center in Golden, Colorado said, "What's happening in New York?" And rightfully so. The Knicks are alive. Taylor Swift was there for this one.
9: Well,
10: wearing a T-shirt that said Stevie Nicks, K-N-I-C-K-S.
9: And the Daily Beast writes this big article today. Trump cursed them for Game 3,
10: whatever,
9: but Taylor Swift saved them. Like,
10: of
9: they're
10: course.
9: Actually, like, grown adults are sitting around writing articles about who's in the stands and whether that impacts the wins or the losses. But let me stick with the Daily Beast.
10: It was remarkable. It was great. I have no huge dog in the hunt. San Antonio's a Texas team, but they're a Mavericks rival. I don't spend time rooting for the Spurs.
9: Yeah, they're
10: a fascinating story, and I love New York. I don't usually root for New York sports teams, but the Knicks are a pretty fascinating story, so I just want a good series. We'll see what happens.
9: I do know that there were arrests made outside the Garden last night with people waving Palestinian flags.
10: No, Lord.
9: Because nothing screams NBA fandom than defenders of the Palestinians.
10: Somebody
9: stuck a microphone in Jerry Seinfeld's face. He became the face of the Knicks fandom. Yep. Somebody kept screaming, "Hey, what's up? Can we get a free Palestine?" And Seinfeld snickered and said, "It doesn't exist." And kept walking.
10: Ooh.
9: And, I mean, so Jerry Seinfeld shuts down an anti-Israel influencer with
10: If I didn't love Seinfeld before, and I did, and it'll work its way into a routine, what is the deal with free Palestine? I do not understand free Palestine.
9: Where is Palestine? Where is the Palestine?
10: What country is it in? Where's their
9: building? Where's their Treasury Department? Where's their government? Where is the Palestine offices? So anyway, Israel is at the heart of everything, it seems, and a lot of the drama and the Epstein files. I got to ask you a question about the Epstein files, because
10: where'd that come from?
9: Well, because of the Daily Beast, and here's a headline: Former MAGA Congresswoman Marjorie Taylor Greene left CNN's Caitlin Collins visibly stunned yesterday after she leveled a shocking accusation against the president. So, in a nutshell, Marjorie Taylor Greene called Trump a traitor. Now, Trump has called her a traitor, so, you know, I guess turnabout is fair play. But she was just front and center MAGA, right? She was a longtime advocate, right? And then, of course, but she was also all wound up about the Epstein files. Mm-hmm. So I'm reading the Daily Beast version of this. Longtime advocate for the release of the Epstein files, Greene had echoed calls from across the MAGA movement for full transparency in the case of the late pedophile. Trump himself helped fuel those expectations. So then they talk about the standoff and how Marjorie Taylor Greene basically turned on Trump only about the Epstein files, right? And now calls him a traitor, saying that he betrayed everybody over the Epstein files. Well, I'm reading this in the now this is the Daily Beast, which never misses a chance to take a pot shot at President Trump.
10: Right.
9: Facing mounting pressure, Trump eventually endorsed releasing the files, telling House Republicans they should support publication because they had nothing to hide. More than 3 million documents have since been made public. So, Mr. Davis, I ask you, have they released the Epstein files or haven't they? I mean, I don't even know.
10: They largely have, but a lot of things remain redacted. Those wonderful pages that you'll see, which is many of which are nothing but black Sharpie. Something the president knows a little something about.
9: I got it.
10: So and the reason for that is they don't want to get sued. The Epstein files, this big nebulous imaginary file folder that everybody's glommed all over and obsessing about, contains a lot of things. Are some of them accusatory, or some of them damaging, or some of them incendiary? Sure. Could some of them be damaging to some rich and powerful people? Maybe so. Anybody you know or have ever heard of? Probably not. This is catnip for conspiracy dorks. But it's all, you know what else is in there? People just mouthing off. Files, case files, contain testimony by people who are sometimes not under oath and lying through their teeth. And so it's just a powder keg of possible litigation if they just said, okay, here's everything. Boom.
9: Well, they kind of did that, right? Except they redacted names.
10: Yes.
9: But again, whatever they did, it satisfied the Daily Beast. More than 3 million documents have since been made public. It said the Justice Department released its remaining Epstein-related records, but it came at the cost of Trump's support for Marjorie Taylor Greene, with the president coining a new nickname for her, Marjorie Traitor Brown.
10: Yeah.
9: And, of course, and now she's saying that she thinks President Trump is a traitor. Caitlin Collins said, are you saying that about the president? She said, absolutely. And it's a shame. I mean,
10: I love her. I love Marjorie.
9: I do, too.
10: Have you had her on the show? She's a neat lady. Our mutual friend Brian Glenn,
9: he's terrific. I love the guy. And you know what? But you said something, Mark, that is going to stick with me forever now on this subject. Mm-hmm. It's catnip for conspiracy dorks.
10: Completely.
9: That's what it's about. And Marge is a conspiracy theorist.
10: Marge and Massey.
9: Alex
10: and
9: Jones and
10: people,
9: and Thomas Massey. They get into that and that stuff. And they take their eye off the ball, because there's a lot more going on on than just the Epstein files. Now, look, her position is a noble one. If rapists and pedophiles are getting protected because of their wealth and their power, sure, you know, I get it. I mean, it's hard to make an argument against that. But doggone it, if millions and millions of files have been released and there is no client list, that's what I think is the bottom line. I don't think there's a client list.
10: It is a complete fiction, a complete concoction.
9: Epstein wasn't going to be stupid enough to make a list. Oh, here's my little list here of our clients that we're all going to do together. Anyway, and speaking of powerful and rich, Axios has a fascinating narrative about Elon Musk today. Mm-hmm. Elon Musk is about to become the world's first trillionaire. Lord. There is nobody on the planet has ever achieved the wealth of Elon Musk. You know, they're taking SpaceX, making it going public. He's going to be a trillionaire. And with that, according to Axios, he is now arguably the most powerful man in the world, can do anything, get away with anything. He's so insulated and immune from scrutiny because of his immense wealth. I don't think I believe that.
10: No, is it because of his wealth or because he's a private citizen? What kind of scrutiny do people seek for Elon? I just hear Bernie Sanders' voice with the oligarchs and the billionaires, and I guess now he's got to talk about trillionaires. I mean, God bless Elon. He deserves every one of those dimes for Tesla, for SpaceX, for Neuralink. There are people who are quadriplegics and can't talk and can't move, who may be able to communicate and function because of what this man and technology that he knows about is doing. Amen. AI and robotics, we fear that, but we're excited about it at the same time. Yep. He is one of the most trailblazing entrepreneurs in the history of the country. Amen. So
9: leave right on the money.
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9: 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Have a great Thursday. Be safe and keep fighting the good fight. I'm Mike Gallagher.

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5: Carlene, I'm Gary McNamara. I see Stephen A. Smith and the president are going back and forth.
6: Yeah.
5: At it. Stephen A. Smith said the president shouldn't have gone to the New York Knicks game last week, and then boom, it's been back and forth. Trump, latest one, called him a low IQ individual and not that smart. And just for entertainment purposes, I would like to get two of them in the same room together.
6: Oh, I'd love that. I'd love that. Hey, if you can do a deal with Iranians, you could do a deal with Stephen A. Smith. Come on.
7: Yeah. Oh, my gosh.
6: That would be fun.
7: Oh, gosh.
6: And where would it be?
5: He's an arrogant fool and a low IQ individual, he said, of Stephen A. Smith. I'd love that to happen. Just put both of them in a room and go.
6: Yeah.
5: That's the cage match they should have at the White House.
6: Oh, there you go.
5: Yeah.
6: Just have a big debate fest.

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11: Remaining under that flood warning, that goes into the early hours for Monday. We've seen some spots pick up well over 3 inches of rain. We've seen early clouds, gradual clearing, headed up to 75. Tonight, partly cloudy, low 58. Monday, mostly sunny, up to 77. Low 80s Tuesday. I'm meteorologist Jeff Eno.
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14: Mike, we are a few minutes away from our first horse race. Let's remind everybody about where we're going in this one.
15: Just 6 minutes to post right now. Belmont at the Big A race, number four. We're going to number one, Fraudster. 2-1 on the board currently. 2-1 morning line, 2-1 odds. Going to be your second choice in this race. The five horse Emerald Ember going to be your favorite. Fraudster, however, getting back to what he's good at. Going to shorten up here. First time against the maiden claiming level going 6 furlongs. So we're shorting it up to a turf sprint. I believe that's what Fraudster is going to do best in the career. So we'll take her shortening up. Now 5-2 on the line. Belmont the Big A, race number four, number one, Fraudster, 5-2.
14: the vintage Paul Skeen start from last season, where he goes six innings for 10 Ks and is losing whenever he leaves, as still 2-1 in favor of the Marlins over the Pirates. By the way, Skeen's entered today with a 7.5K prop, and you're getting plus money on the over. Finishes up with 10 if you took the over on the 7.5 for Skeen's, but in position for a loss right now if the Pirates cannot scrape across another run. We'll get to all of the updates over Major League Baseball here in just a second. But, Mike, I went and cherry-picked some football teams here to kind of talk through as we are, again, just a week away from our NFL betting guide hitting. And talk about some of these season win totals. And the Philadelphia Eagles obviously make some news. They move A.J. Brown out of town. You're in a division that could be highly competitive if some of these teams come through with what we think that they could do. That includes the New York Football Giants. You're looking at a win total here of 9.5 with an alt win total, obviously, of 8.5, 10.5 could be over 10.5 at plus 125, under 8.5 at plus 190, but 9.5, the prevailing total out here. Play a little bit of something I want to call devil's advocate, where we talk about what we actually like and then make a case for the other side of it. And, you know, for me, I still like the over 9.5, not necessarily the price that's attached to it. I think the price, maybe you need to shop around and look a little bit, look elsewhere. But I do like the over on this Eagles team. I don't know if A.J. Brown loss is going to be as dramatic as people are maybe making it out to be. And it is still a very experienced team with a lot of talent at all levels on all sides of the ball. And at the end of the day, we're just assuming that the Giants are going to take a step forward. We're assuming that the Cowboys are going to take a step forward. We're assuming that the Commanders are going to take a step forward. I don't have to really do a ton of assuming when it comes to the Eagles.
15: No, you don't. And you also have some very winnable games on the schedule as well. You face Tennessee. You're facing teams. You're facing a team like the Indianapolis Colts as well, I think, is going to be down. You got the Cardinals, too. So this is a schedule. You've got two or three wins I think you can kind of bank right out of the gate. And then from there, I'm with you more than I am the public here. I think the Commanders last year are more the version of the Commanders versus the one we got 2 years ago. I'm not ready to make the assumption this is just a significantly better Giants team. I think they win more games. I'm not sure that they're actually that much better than what we saw last year. I think the Eagles.
14: By the way, this Malik Nabers thing is still lingering. By the way, I mean, like, this Malik Nabers thing is now it's gone from like this little like, oh, it's over here, to like, wait, this dude is still not able to do stuff? Like, this is getting real.
15: Well, let's also talk about the quarterbacks, too. I mean, you got Dak Prescott, Jackson Dart, and you've got Jaden Daniels. Daniels and Dart are plus 100 to get injured at some point this year. I would expect them to miss games based on the way that they play. And Dak's another one who's not been as consistent as you'd like from that perspective. So you could easily be playing the Commanders in your second game without Daniels. You could play the Giants without Dart in both of those games, since you don't play them till week 9 and week 18. I would almost go to the over 10.5 here and just lean into the fact that, like, I trust this Eagles team, trust this Eagles organization more than I do anybody else who is currently in this division. And there are a couple games, again, that I think you can just check the box for a win. Now, there's some tough ones. You got Seattle and Houston both out of division. That's not fun. But at the same time, you know, you get Jacksonville and Carolina back-to-back home games. That should be two wins. So I do think there's enough games on the schedule here for Philly to be able to go over that 10.5 number, plus 125.
14: So to play devil's advocate here, so if I'm talking you out of this, I guess my thing could be, Devontae Smith isn't a true number one. Lemon takes a year to adjust to the NFL, and maybe Saquon Barkley finally, after all of the tread that's on his tires, looks more a little bit more like a normal running back as opposed to the freak of nature that is Saquon Barkley. I guess if I'm trying to make an argument, it'll be that this offense takes a much bigger step backward than I am saying that they're going to.
15: Well, if they take any step backward, I think they're in trouble. Jalen Hurts just likes to roll out and throw the football away when he gets any pressure on him. If this offensive line isn't able to perform to a level to protect Jalen Hurts, and now you lose A.J. Brown as your best man-to-man guy, that's a big concern for me. And so the offense, I think, is where really all of the question marks are. How is this offensive line going to perform? What are you going to get out of Hurts when he's under pressure? Is he willing to scramble around and throw the football downfield, or is he just going to throw it away? And then Lemon obviously has to step up. He has to be a day one playmaker. And, you know, you're replacing AJ Brown with Lemon, that's not a one for one. I mean, not just from a talent perspective, but from a stylistic perspective. AJ Brown, a dominant outside receiver. Lemon, a slot guy. Like, so you're adjusting where those players fit as well inside the organization. So going to be interesting to see what happens with this Philly offense.
14: Another 9.5 win team, the San Francisco 49ers. If you like over 10.5, you can get +120. If you like under 8.5, you can get +210 on this one, Mike. Now the word is that maybe Kittle's going to be ready by the beginning of the season. I mean, these guys recover. I can't even wrap my brain around it. I mean, like how fast these guys recover from these major injuries now. So maybe he's going to be there. Obviously, Ayuk is, they're done with him. That experiment is over. I tend to lean towards the under, but I am always a little bit lower on this 49ers team. I'll admit, I'm not a big Brock Purdy guy. I'm not a big Brock Purdy believer. I also look at this and I start to look at this lineup a little bit and you say, okay, if I don't really like Brock Purdy a ton, well, I mean, is Mike Evans at 150 years old? Is Chris Kirk suddenly going to become a good receiver after 9 other teams have tried to make him a good receiver? Ricky Pearsall, he's obviously a 3, but you're trying to make him a 2, maybe even making him a 1. Christian McCaffrey, yet again, a million miles on his tires. I just, you know, for me, Kittle, what he's going to look like when he comes back, I lean towards the under for this one.
15: I do too, but then you go through their schedule, and it's like versus Miami, versus Arizona. You got a game against Atlanta. Who knows what we're going to get from them? You're playing the Giants. You've got a game against the Cardinals again late in the season. Like, you play Las Vegas at home. Mm-hmm. I mean, you got Miami, Arizona, and Las Vegas at home. You're 3-0 in those games, right? And so all of a sudden, you can kind of creep toward this number with the 5 or 6 games that are relatively easy on their schedule. Now, yeah, you've got to play the Rams twice. Yes, you've got to play Seattle twice. You've got some tough out of conference games as well with both Kansas City and Philadelphia. So there are some L's on the schedule too. But I thought I was going to be a big under San Francisco guy because I agree with everything you said. I think it's going to be a tough year for McCaffrey after all the touches he had last year. I don't know what's going to happen at the wide receiver position. I will see if Kittle is 100% right out of the gate, but they're going to need him. It's also a team that, like, look, I don't know if the power station thing is true or not, but they get banged up every single year. So at some point, you got to say, are they going to get banged up again? It would be under a pass for me, but I have not bet this one, and I'm not sure I'm going to get to the window here.
14: Yeah, I mean, I guess for me, if I'm playing devil's advocate here, it's Fred Warner was awesome. You get Bosa back. He's going to be a disruptor. And Mike Evans just defies all logic that we've seen with receivers that get, you know, past 31 years of age, and he is actually still a real true difference maker. And Brock Purdy is better than I think. And honestly, I'm okay with all of that coming to fruition. I'm okay being just wrong about this team. I'm probably going to take a position against them and understand that maybe Mike Evans is just the crazy guy that can still play at a super high level at 34 years old at wide receiver. Bosa comes back, just absolute killer. Fred Warner does exactly what he did last year. And McCaffrey defies, like you said, the million touches that he's had already in his career. And if that's the case, then so be it, and I'll just be wrong.
15: Yeah, I think the other part of it is maybe their schedule's easy and we don't realize it yet. I mean, maybe Denver takes a step back with Bo Nix. Maybe Seattle's not as good as they were last year. You've got Washington. Maybe they're not as good. Atlanta, maybe they're not as good. You're facing Minnesota and the New York Giants, two teams that they could be good. They could also stink. Mm-hmm. Maybe the Chargers aren't that great. Maybe the Chiefs take a step back. There's a lot of these maybe teams that are also on this schedule, and maybe they're all bad. And if that's the case, the Niners have an easy schedule once again this year.
14: Guys, 20 leagues, one mission, Just Win Bets, baby, your premier source for daily sports betting picks. 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You're watching along right now. You can just scan the little QR code right there. Or if you're driving along, justwinbetsbaby.com. Start betting smarter with Just Win Bets, baby. The name says it all. Skeens is going to get tagged with a loss here as the reliever comes in and promptly gives up 2 runs, Mike Somich. So it's now 4-1. In favor of the Marlins over the Pirates. And so it is just, let me tell you, man, it is sometimes you can go out there and you can just get it. You can get it done. And this Pirate, man, this is why I fear for all this Pirates liability I have is just this lineup they need 2 more bats. They don't need 1 more bat. They need 2 more bats.
15: They need to be buyers at the deadline.
14: Yeah.
15: Unfortunately, Fraudster also. Fraudster also a fraud there at Belmont, the Big A, the favorite. Number 5, Emerald Ember wins. So 0 for 1 on the horses, 1 play later.
14: Where did he finish? Was he on the podium?
15: No. He ran bad. She ran bad.
14: Put a bow on this one when we come back.
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4: Remaining under that flood warning that goes into the early hours for Monday. We've seen some spots pick up well over 3 inches of rain. We've seen early clouds, gradual clearing, headed up to 75. Tonight, partly cloudy, low 58. Monday, mostly sunny, up to 77. Low 80s Tuesday. I'm meteorologist Jeff Eno.
5: 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For 30 years, Tom Gresham has been your trusted source on all things ballistic. New guns, Second Amendment, personal protection, be part of it. 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

0: A well-regulated militia being necessary to the security of a free state. The right of the people to keep and bear arms shall not be infringed. When the British tried to take our firearms and powder, we objected. We fought them, beat them, and founded a new country. It's been 250 years, but there are still people, groups, and political parties trying to take away our guns and our means of protecting ourselves, our families, and our country. We didn't let them do it then, and we won't let them do it today. Gun rights are an essential civil right. Gun Talk is proud to carry that fight forward, and we salute those who volunteered for this constant fight to preserve the Second Amendment. Shall not be infringed. All right, as we hit our 250th year for America, we are still involved in the fight to preserve the Second Amendment. I'm Tom Gresham. This is Gun Talk. Glad that you could be here. We've got a lot of things to talk about today, and we expect you to be a big part of that by just giving us a shout. You can offer your range reports, anything you've been buying, shooting, taking somebody out to the range. Just your comments, your thoughts. You know what? If you disagree with something we're saying here, by all means, jump right in, because it's pretty hard to hurt my feelings. I mean, I don't cry that often. I do occasionally. But, yeah, you give it a try. You can give me a call and let me know what I've done wrong this time. We are live today from Gun Talk HQ down in Louisiana. We're in the middle of Range Ready Studios in this beautiful studio that they've got set up here. Joined right now by Ryan Gresham. He is the head poobah at Gun Talk. Ryan, hit your button there so that you can talk to me.
1: Aye, comment ça va? We're down in South Louisiana, you know.
0: We are. And you know what? And both of us are still not trillionaires. So there you go. But, you know, the week is just getting started, so yeah. You never know.
1: These
0: could work for us. I still got that lawn mowing job. You never know what's going to happen out here.
1: You know, you just hold on to those stocks and see where they go.
0: Right? That's right. That's right. Grab two shares of SpaceX and just let them ride, right?
1: I mean, I'm thinking that, you know, he's kind of got this monopoly on private space exploration or whatever.
0: Right.
1: That means there's room for another company.
0: Oh, yeah. I'm liking what you're thinking.
1: You know? Yeah, here we go.
0: And we've got a fireworks stand just down the road. We can start there, right? Get some of those bottle rockets and go
1: That's
0: from there.
1: Right.
0: So for those that don't know, we're at Range Ready Studios, which is part of the Gun Talk headquarters down in kind of halfway between New Orleans and Baton Rouge and Robert, Louisiana. And a lot of people now have been down here to classes and events. And you might just talk a little bit about what this place is and kind of what it was before.
1: Sure. I mean, some of the listeners have probably heard this a little bit, but I mean, yeah, we're a media company and we expanded. We wanted a bigger studio space, a little bit more office space. And we ended up buying a property that was probably bigger than what we needed, but sometimes that's kind of how it goes. It's room to grow. Room to grow. We'll grow into it. And then, you know, you're like full a year later.
0: That's
1: going,
0: right. Oh, we don't have any more room.
1: Yeah, we're running out of room. But it did let us, we didn't think that we would have a shooting range. We just kind of said, well, we're going to have some offices and we'll have some kind of warehouse we could turn into a TV studio.
0: Okay.
1: But when we looked around, we found this place that just wasn't very far from our existing offices and went, wait a minute, we could do a range there. And the backstory, the behind the scenes story is we met with the local government to make sure, and you never know what local government's going to say.
0: Sure.
1: Your local county.
0: You can really get a pushback.
1: Be like, are they going to, and we didn't hide a single thing. So this is who we are. This is what we want to do. And they went, fantastic. How can we help? Went, oh, wait, this is a good place to be. We're in the right spot.
0: That's the local parish government as opposed to counties, because it's Louisiana.
1: Parishes.
0: Where everything
1: is
0: weird and different, right?
1: Yeah, that's for sure. We like it that way.
0: Exactly.
1: But, yeah, I mean, you kind of go, people go, why are you in Robert, Louisiana? Well, that's one reason, because they're friendly to what we're doing.
0: Right.
1: And it's actually really easy to get here. I mean, you have major airports all around. It's right off of an interstate, a few miles off the interstate. So, you know, some shooting facilities are in the middle of nowhere. They kind of have to be, but we're lucky enough to be able to do this and not be really in the middle of nowhere.
0: And it's an interesting place because you're doing all sorts of it. The things you're doing here are varied. Yeah, you got a number of videographers and editors and other staff people. Although you got a real small staff, you kind of outkick your coverage with that. You do so much, but it's not. a training facility where all you do is teach shooting. You also, I mean, primarily you're producing content
1: right.
0: that goes online and goes, well, radio, goes pretty much anywhere. What do you say? Anywhere you can get it out there.
1: I mean, that's just the nature of it these days. You, as a media company, when you're making content, we used to say, well, our show is on this channel on Saturdays at 7 p.m. Go watch it.
0: Right.
1: Well, you can't do that anymore. I mean, you make that show that runs on Saturdays at 7 p.m., and then you also re-edit it to, you know, to 36 different social media reels and,
0: right.
1: you know, put it out as a podcast, put it out as a radio show, put it out as, you know, all kinds of things, email newsletters. So I mean, that's our main thing. But we do have the range here. We do run classes and events. Sometimes the events are our product launch events. We're going to be doing a few of those more this year for new things that will be coming out. And then some of them are open to the public, but it's kind of a special experience, which we have a few of those in the works.
0: I was going to say, and some of them are media only, where you got the gun media comes right. in for a new product introduction from any of the major companies that comes in here. And some are kind of these hybrid things where there will be some in the firearms industry and the media they're here, but you also can come in and participate, essentially be one of the gun media and see what it's like to go to a product introduction and see how the gun media is treated on these things.
1: It's really we try to make it exactly like that, a very unique experience, a very high level experience where it's not just come out to the dirt pit, bring your bag lunch and the urinal in the porta potty is over there.
0: Right.
1: You know, like this is not that.
0: No. This is a high end.
1: It's a nicer experience.
0: Very nice building.
1: It's, frankly, it's an experience that you can't get anywhere else. When you say, yo, like we're going to run the RXM class with Ruger, and Ruger is here.
0: Right.
1: And included in these, you know, you can get the gun and the ammo is provided and everything's provided. So we've got a few of those in the works that they're going to launch soon, and hopefully...
0: You told me about one of them, and I wish we could talk about it, because it may be the cool... You've done cool stuff. This may be the coolest of all.
1: Seriously, it's probably the coolest thing we've done. We've been working on it for a year.
0: I'll give a hint. Burp. Burp. Oh, I'm sorry. Did I say that?
1: So, yeah. We've been working on it for really a year, and everybody I kind of mentioned the concept to, their eyes get wide, their eyebrows go up, and they go, seriously?
0: Yeah.
1: So that's hopefully in a few weeks we'll be able to announce some things that are happening in the fall.
0: But if you wait for it to appear on the website, there's a real good chance you will miss out on it, because those kind of events sell out really fast.
1: They do. I mean, they typically sell out in 24 to 48 hours, 1 or 2 days, and it's filled up. And then we end up on a waiting list, and we'll have people that, oh, I never got around to it, or I just heard about it, and can you open up more spots? And,
0: no, that's all it is. So you got to get on the mailing list.
1: Yes.
0: Because the mailing list will go out, and it'll be the big announcement. And probably within something like 48 to 72 hours, it's going to sell out.
1: Correct. So if you go to rangereadystudios.com, that's who we send these announcements to first. The people who you go to that website and you sign up for the email newsletter, the mailing list, that's who finds out about it first. That's kind of our promise, our brand promise
0: right.
1: as Range Ready Training is if you're on our email list, you're the first one to hear about this. And then we send it out to our Gun Talk newsletter list. And then we send it out to, on the podcast, or we talk about it here. So but a lot of times it's already sold out. So
0: yeah,
1: I definitely encourage people to go sign up now.
0: Okay. I'm going to take a quick break because on the backside, I want to talk about something. On the online media streaming services and all of that, they don't treat gun folks all that well, and sometimes it's a lot worse than that. And so you have created a way to get around censorship mm-hmm. online, and people are going to be able to see all this gun content without having to worry about is this stuff being blocked. We'll talk about that when we come back. We're at Range Ready Studios. We're talking with Ryan Gresham. You could be a part of this. Give me a call at 866-TALK-GUN or Tom Talk Gun. We'll be right back.

0: 150 years of American liberty. 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
2: We're talking with Ryan Gresham from Gun Talk. During the break there, I'm listening. We got this commercial for Slip 2000. It reminded me when Bill Loffers was building my 45, and he sent me a note. He says, remember, he says, a 1911 is heavy equipment. It needs lubrication. I went, oh, okay, Bill.
3: How often is that true where you, we see this, we get all these different guns here, and then when we're talking about the classes, people bring their guns,
2: right,
3: and like, oh, it's not running. Well, have you lubed it? have you cleaned this thing ever?
2: Yeah, and people say, well, you know, you don't want to use too much lube. Well, I guess that's true, but the reality is you can put a lot of lube on these guns. The only time it's really over-lubed is if it's starting to accumulate dust and grime and junk.
3: And it's kind of, it's funny because I've been guilty of it over the last couple of years. I've had a couple different guns. I was like, I don't know, it's kind of, it's not working right. And I, Chris Serino ends up kind of being our like de facto gunsmith guy here. I'm like, right, Chris, what's up with this? And he'll pick up this semi-auto shotgun that's not really cycling. He runs it a little bit, plays with the action. He goes, Ryan, this thing's drier than a popcorn fart. All right.
2: That sounds just like Chris.
3: All right, fine then.
2: Let's get some. I like the ELW. I mean, they got several different ones, but man, and I've just gotten where it's like, particularly the 1911, every 300 to 500 rounds, you got to lube it.
3: And it's, you know, and you were talking about Slip 2000. There are different types of lube.
2: Yes.
3: And different, like, probably they're all going to be helpful, but, like, there are kind of the appropriate, and they do, I know that, I don't know, there's a lot of companies out there that do it. They do a nice job kind of explaining it.
2: Yeah, they explain what to use for what. Yes.
3: Yeah.
2: Yeah, it's like, okay, if you're going into heavy-duty stuff, you know, I mean, most of us are not going into combat, but if you were, they have the stuff for that, too. So anyway.
3: Right. Yeah.
2: All right, so you did something on Facebook here.
3: Oh, well, so I just, this morning, I put it out there. I said that we were going to be doing the radio show. You know, what should we be talking about? What are your thoughts or questions? And people chimed in, and I'm going to just give you, I haven't even told you what people said.
2: I have no idea what's coming.
3: We've got a few things going on here. I'm going to just run. We don't have to call.
2: The answer is yes.
3: I know. It's what's going on in Virginia.
2: Oh.
3: He says, you know, another guy said weak hand shooting. Want us to talk about weak hand shooting. FRTs.
2: Both of my hands are weak hands.
3: That's right. FRTs, budget quality over and unders. I mean, you know, it's kind of funny. And another guy said force reset triggers,
2: yep,
3: universal concealed carry permits. So, yeah, there's a couple things people were wanting to hear from us
2: short
3: about.
2: Version on Virginia is their new gun bans go into effect July 1, and there was a lawsuit, Crump v. Katz, that was supposed to be heard, I guess, this week, and then they canceled it. And now the court's trying to look at, there are like four different lawsuits, and they're trying to figure out if they want to combine them and put them all together. But there's another one which may end up being heard before that, because it doesn't challenge these new gun bans on the basis of the Second Amendment. It's challenging them on the basis of the Virginia Constitution Militia Act. And it's saying, wait a minute, we can't have the Militia Act because you're banning the guns that are used by the militia.
3: Ooh.
2: I'm thinking, well, that's kind of an interesting twist.
3: And I think we're going to have a guest on later in the show that can probably touch on some of this, too.
2: Yeah, actually, we're scheduled. We can go ahead and tell people. We're going to have Eric Pratt from the Gun Owners of America on here. I think it's Eric's first time on the show. We're looking forward to that. We've got
3: awesome.
2: A lot to talk about. That's
3: excited to have him on. It's going to be good.
2: Yep, exactly right.
3: So, yeah, so, but force reset trigger, weak hand shooting, I think, is interesting. Probably something that a lot of us don't practice.
2: Because it's not fun.
3: Because it's not fun. We don't practice the stuff we don't like to do.
2: Right.
3: You know, that's why people skip leg day. Leg day's
2: right.
3: No fun.
2: And
3: Curls get the girls.
2: And you know why it's not fun? Because we're not very good at it, because we don't practice it.
3: That's right. Yeah, I know. Weak hand shooting, though, it actually can be fun.

0: because it's so challenging.
1: Well, the other thing that happens, and you've seen this with all the classes you got here, you get people start, you know, take, okay, we're going to shoot one-handed with your offhand or weak hand. Mm-hmm. If you're right-handed, you can shoot left-handed. And often the groups get better.
0: Yeah.
1: Because now we're really focusing on sights. We're really focusing on trigger because it's like, I really got to make this shot count. You know, I don't have that other hand. And then going, well, look at that. Isn't that amazing?
0: But if it's if you haven't done it before, you're not going to do it well. I mean, think about it. And they say a lot of times, if you think about this as a defensive use thing, people get hit in the hands. They get stabbed in the hands. They get shot in the hands. Hands are kind of part of the – that takes the brunt of an attack a lot of times. And so, yeah, it's very likely that you need your offhand, your weak hand, to be able to function and do some of those things. So it's worth practicing.
1: Hey, here's one that Linda called in from Reno. Doesn't want to be on the air, but she was asking, she says, the Gun Safety Act, federal law, can't be within 1,000 feet of a school. What happens when you're traveling and not familiar with where schools are located? You want to travel through a place, but you're within 1,000 feet. Depends on the state, but generally speaking, if you're just traveling, you can pass right by a school. But the whole gun-free school zone thing, I think, is probably unconstitutional and needs to go away.
0: Well, we have an interesting example of that with a friend of ours who they had this law of this 1,000 feet from a school thing. And he drew 1,000 feet from a bunch of schools that were in his area.
1: Right.
0: And he's like, I can't walk my dog.
1: There's no place you can go that's not 1,000 feet.
0: I mean,
1: because once they start doing school, well, okay, does that count grade schools? Does it count preschool?
0: Yeah.
1: Yes, it does, actually.
0: Yeah.
1: And so, yeah, it's a real problem. And yet, you got to check your laws. Like in Louisiana, the 1,000-foot rule goes away if you have a carry permit.
0: Interesting.
1: Now, if you're doing constitutional carry and not have the permit, no, the 1,000 feet is still there.
0: Another reason why it's good to have a permit.
1: It is really good to have a permit on a lot of different reasons, exactly, and for the reciprocity. And for, in a lot of states, they don't have to call it into the FBI when you buy a gun. You just show your carry permit, and they could go ahead and make the sale.
0: Yeah. Yeah, I always talk about traveling, and people go, but I don't need a permit now, right? I mean, in Louisiana, you don't need a permit to carry.
1: Yeah.
0: Well, you don't, but there are advantages. There are
1: benefits
0: that you get of having a permit,
1: right.
0: even in your state, even if you're not leaving your state.
1: Oh, you know what? We probably should get to the thing we teased before we have hit our next break here. I mentioned that you're doing an end run around the censorship online. You might mention SSL. And what
0: oh, yeah,
1: is.
0: Absolutely. So Shooting Sports Life, it's our network. It's 24/7 live. Shooting Sports Life is it's a TV channel. It's a TV network, basically.
1: Okay.
0: But it's on streaming platforms. So your smart TVs have all these different streaming platforms that have free channels. And it's launched, and we're growing it. We're going to continue to grow it. But you can use streaming apps like Truth Plus, which is part of Truth Social.
1: Mm.
0: You can use Local Now, which is our big new one. 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
1: right.
0: Which is pretty much every TV now.
1: Yeah.
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1: You
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1: And it is like, we'd almost call it an old-fashioned channel, where it's not you're going to go pick out what you want to see. You just turn it on, and this thing is just giving you show after show after
0: and it's
1: show.
0: On. And we want your support, because we're going to be doing new shows, more content covering the shooting sports, and some other really interesting ones are in the works right now.
1: Yeah, we're designing some new things. So, yeah, it's one of those deals. It's free. Just go ahead and sign up. You can go to shootingsportslife.com.
0: Yep.
1: And you can see where to sign up, and you're listing all the new stuff there.
0: Yep, absolutely.
1: Okay. Very good. Oh, yeah, and if you go to rangereadystudios.com, you can see what classes are being offered right now. Actually, last minute, you could still get in to the... was a diagnostic pistol instructor.
0: Yep.
1: Which happens this coming week.
0: This week.
1: One of the best classes you could ever take if you want to become a really good shooter. There you go. Hey, don't go far. Gun Talk will be right back.

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4: With SRN News, I'm Mary Rose. President Trump says Israel's latest attack on Beirut should not have happened. It comes after the IDF announced it had attacked a Hezbollah infrastructure site in Beirut today in response to Hezbollah launching projectiles into Israel. In a post on Truth Social, the president said Israel has the right to defend itself against threats, but that the attack should not have happened, particularly on a special day when a peace deal with Iran is so close. They are very close to a deal that will bring peace to the region, and that all sides should stand down. The president also celebrates turning 80 today with the UFC cage fighting event on the White House's South Lawn. It might, though, get an interruption from the weather. In a post on X, the Weather Channel said that a chance of thunderstorms, some heavy downpours, and wind gusts are threatening to delay the outdoor fights. This is SRN News.
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12: Remaining under that flood warning that goes into the early hours for Monday. We've seen some spots pick up well over 3 inches of rain. We've seen early clouds, gradual clearing, headed up to 75. Tonight, partly cloudy, low 58. Monday, mostly sunny, up to 77. Low 80s Tuesday. I'm meteorologist Jeff Ena.
13: 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Let's talk.
14: I'm just sitting here rubbernecking. I'm in the Gun Talk Studios, Range Ready Studios here at the headquarters, and looking around this beautiful set. Well, actually, there's a whole bunch of sets inside the studio because, Ryan, you do Gun Talk Nation, Gun Talk Hunt. You've got guns and gear. You got other things. And I'm looking, for some weird reason, I started counting lights, and it's like 20, 25 lights.
15: I don't want to know.
14: Yeah. They all cost money.
15: The video guys will go, you know, I think we need a few more lights in here. I'm going, are you serious? It's like, how is that possible?
14: Set the place on fire with all these lights, but it's how you get good video.
15: All these lights hanging from the ceiling. It is how you know, that is true. And you know, you're a photographer. Lighting is so, that's one of the secrets.
14: It is.
15: They go, that's a really nice photo. It's the lighting.
14: It's the lighting. It's like, you know, I'll take a picture. People go, how'd you get that? I said, well, it's the light. I always say light and lines.
15: That's why I got to be here at sunrise tomorrow. Yeah, we're filming a thing, but we need good light.
14: Yeah. Okay. So it's simple as that. And you produce content, video content about guns and shooting and all the rest of it. You've got your other podcast we do, in addition to the Gun Talk Radio, it becomes a podcast, Gun Talk Nation, which is yours, mm-hmm. Gun Talk Hunt, which is KJ's. Mm-hmm. What else you got going? You got Guns and Gear? I see the set here.
15: We are in the middle of filming season 18 of Guns and Gear.
14: You got anything cool with that?
15: You know, we've actually had, we've covered some of this on the show this year, I think, but the Caldwell surface-to-air thrower.
14: Oh, how cool is that?
15: You know, it's funny. Like, they explain it, you go, that's really neat. And then they send it in, you play with it, you go, you call them. I call Box, Jared Grove, go, dude, this thing is really cool. He goes, well, I know. Yeah. We designed.
14: We told you. No, you didn't tell me it was cool, like that level of cool. This is so much fun.
15: I think of a clay thrower, but, you know, it throws these discs, and it has this app that can control it. And I know we're like, oh, gosh, apps that control things. But you can take a picture from, like, if you're standing at the thrower.
14: Okay.
15: And then it puts a grid on top of the photo, and you tap where in the grid you want it to throw.
14: You tap the photo where you want the target to go.
15: Yes.
14: And the machine knows to throw it there.
15: Yes.
14: And you can stand there. You don't need anybody else, and you can just say launch.
15: You can say launch, and it'll throw it. You can tell it to do a report pair, or you can throw a double. Or throw a single. It's like,
14: it's like a robot thrower thing.
15: It's amazing.
14: Yeah, it's,
15: and it weighs like 10 pounds.
14: Yeah, it's so much fun.
15: Yeah, super portable. That was something that we got in that was pretty fun. Playing with the EOTech Voodoo, these short scopes, the 4 to 12.
14: Right.
15: Came out with 3 to 9 a couple years ago, but they have this 4 to 12 that's very cool.
14: Yeah, you know me, I like lightweight and small on all my rifles and everything that I'm carrying up down these hills.
15: Yeah, and then, of course, we're doing stuff with silencers.
14: I was going to say, yesterday or day before, I guess, you were doing something with the little 9-ounce titanium suppressor.
15: Yeah, so
14: Gemtech?
15: Yeah, Gemtech's doing stuff. Dead Air's doing stuff. Silent Steel. So it's just a lot of technology happening. Oh, Surefire suppressors.
14: Right.
15: It's really impressive when you really get down to it.
14: I didn't want to forget, I want to jump back, because when we had Linda call asking about the gun-free zones, and we should have mentioned there's a really good place you can go, handgunlaw.us. It's a website. And if, as you're traveling through the country, you go look at the particular state you're going to be in, and it will tell you what the laws are there. You can say, okay, can I go into a bar with my gun? You know, can I not? Does a sign on the door that says no guns have the weight of law, or can I go in? You know, it just depends, and it's state to state. And unfortunately, this varies as you go, you know, around. So it's up to us to be informed. Simple as that. Oh, we were mentioning legal stuff. They're having bill reintroduced into Congress to ban suppressors, not just ban the sale of them, to ban the possession of them, which means confiscating all suppressors owned by people. And the Democrats are pushing this bill to ban the ownership, to confiscate suppressors.
15: I mean, come on now. We are very, very, very much in common use on this at this point.
14: Yeah, oh, yeah, and yeah. We're millions or maybe tens of millions.
15: It's also just absurdity, because they're still working on this whole, I saw this in a movie once where the guy goes, pew, pew. Like, stop it. Assassins aren't using these things. Gangbangers and terrorists aren't using them. These are literally safety devices that you put on a gun to make it less loud.
14: We're rapidly reaching, or maybe have reached, the point where it's considered rude at a range to not have a suppressor.
15: Yes.
14: We're just about there now.
15: But I don't know what their angle is, because I don't know if they've, you know, maybe they don't care. It doesn't seem like something that could pass.
14: Well, it doesn't, but, you know, I will tell you, if you, and we've seen this on the state level, if you introduce a bill and you think, okay, it's not going to pass, but you do it for 10 years in a row, people keep hearing about it, and more people think, oh, yeah, I've been hearing about that. That sounds reasonable. That doesn't sound too bad. And they just beat you down, and they can eventually get stuff like that passed.
15: Yeah. And they'll do the negotiation thing of, well, come on, you didn't let us have it before. I'm like, and I'm never going to let you have it.
14: Right.
15: This isn't like, oh, well, 5 years in a row, you didn't let us have this. Well, you can keep going to infinity.
14: But they say, well, can't you just be reasonable and meet us a little bit, like, part way on this one? Can we just maybe just stop the sale? We're not going to confiscate them, which always means now. We're not going to confiscate. We'll just stop the sale. We'll just cut it off now. And those that have them can go ahead and keep those.
15: Why would you compromise on something that is a complete violation of your rights?
14: Exactly. Never, ever, ever, you know, never give up any of it, and you got to fight to start getting it back. We are getting things back, but, man, it is tough. And as we have won more on the federal level, the states, the battle from the gun ban lobby and the gun ban industry, they've taken it to the states to get stuff done there. So now we're having to fight it, not just in Congress, but like in a dozen or more states. And it's a expensive battle.
15: Well, and something we were talking about recently is something that's changed is a lot of these gun rights groups are working together now because they have to.
14: Yes. And, they're making their dollars go farther by working together. So you'll have Second Amendment Foundation, Gun Owners of America, Firearms Policy Coalition, NRA, NSSF, all going in on one lawsuit so they can help pay for the lawyers. Hey, we got a call here. We got a range report coming in here. I believe we have Eric is his name, out of Tremont, Utah. I've been there. Hey, Eric, you're on the air.
16: Hey, Tom. Thanks for taking my call.
14: Sure. What you got?
16: Well, a while back, I was looking for a concealed carry gun, and I was pretty low on the budget. So I picked up a Taurus G3C, and I put over 1,000 rounds through it, and I've been very impressed with the way that it's handled, particularly for how cheap of a gun it was. But it's been really great. I haven't had a single malfunction through it. I had one, but it was user-induced, and I've been pretty happy with it.
14: Yeah, and I think the Taurus of today is not the Taurus of a generation ago. You see this, Ryan. You get a lot of stuff through.
15: Yeah,
14: there.
15: and they're also just not only more dependable, but just the design is better. They're just we were shooting the G3 with Taurus here a couple weeks ago, and that's one of the comments we said. God, the thing's ergonomic. It's used to be kind of like you could buy a less expensive gun, but it just wasn't aesthetically pleasing.
14: It felt like a brick.
15: Felt like a brick. What were the guns that you were looking at? Like, what were the ones that you were trying to decide between?
16: Well, I really wanted to get a Glock, but it was just a little bit out of my price range. And so I was trying to find something that would still be reliable, but, you know, be under the $300 range. So that's why I picked up on that one.
15: And that enabled him to go buy 1,000 rounds of ammo because he has 1,000 rounds.
14: Or maybe to pick up a Rock Island Armory 2011.
16: Yeah. I picked up one of those, and I've never shot a 1911 style pistol. I've never, you know, been against or for them, but it was in 10 millimeter. I went out and shot it a couple weeks back, just to box through it. And I'll tell you what, I think I'm converted.
15: Oh boy!
14: We got another one here.
15: Got him!
16: Yep.
15: Got him!
16: I've been changed.
14: You know, it is true. It's like everybody goes, "Yeah, what's the big deal?" You guys are always talking about the 1911, and often we say, "Look, just here, take this gun, shoot this gun," and it takes a couple of magazines. And they're going, "Huh?"
15: Isn't it funny how the 1911's been around since 1911, and it's kind of all of a sudden popular again.
14: It is.
15: I think partly because of these double stack 1911s being kind of sexy, and people were posting it online because they're easy to shoot, and you look good doing it too. If you hadn't shot a 1911 before, what was the trickiest part of learning that particular gun?
16: Honestly, there's nothing tricky about it. It was fun to shoot. I had a smile on my face the whole time, and I'm looking at getting one for my next carry gun. So
14: all right, why'd you go with 10mm?
16: Well, that's just what I came upon. The guy had it and had some issues with it. I got it fixed up and working good. So.
14: Well, and here's the thing. We're doing the same thing, Ryan, that we said we were going to call people out on, which is we're asking you to justify why did you get this, why did you get that, and our theme for today is going to be you don't need to justify to anybody online or any other place why you bought it. You just liked it. Eric, I mean, you just liked this gun, and you bought it, and now you're really enjoying shooting it.
16: Mm-hmm, absolutely.
14: So what's next, another 1911?
16: Well, as soon as I get the money, you bet.
14: Oh, that's nothing. Yeah, that's why we have credit cards. We just run those bills up, man.
15: This is not financial advisor advice here.
14: It's not, because I will run you into the poorhouse on guns. Hey, Eric, thank you so much for the call. I appreciate that. That's great. First timer, and that's interesting. For your first 1911, you get a 2011 and 10mm.
15: Yeah,
14: that's
15: wow.
14: Probably not that common.
15: Well, and it sounded like you said the guy who had an issue with it and he got it fixed. I will say this: if you're having an issue with a gun, well, we just talked about maybe cleaning it and lubing it is one of the tricks. Also, try different ammo. Depending on what you're and 10, there's a wide variety of 10mm ammo out there. I mean, you could have been shooting wide hollow points or hard cast bullets or who knows what. Try different ammo and see what you like is another tip for you.
14: And I'm, always I tend to forget, is it odd years or even years that we're supposed to clean these guns?
15: Yeah. I just sent them back. Hey, Taurus, take this back.
14: That's right. This thing stopped working.
15: It's dirty now. I don't know what
14: that's
15: what
14: right.
15: To do with it.
14: You sent me this gun, it got dirty. I don't understand this thing, right? Put it in the dishwasher. Come on. These plastic fantastics, you probably could actually take it apart, put it on the top rack of your dishwasher.
15: That sounds like something we should do for a YouTube video.
14: Yeah, and your wife would love the fact that now you have gun grease all inside this dishwasher.
15: Didn't you used to do lead bullets with...
14: That's a story that I'm still in trouble about.
15: Mm-hmm.
14: Yeah,
15: something about a kitchen ladle.
14: There was my wife's lovely kitchen ladle that she likes so much, and I used to scoop the top of the lead off when I was casting bullets because I couldn't find a big spoon. And that was only 45 years ago. She's still mad about that.
15: Well, just wash it off. It's just lead.
14: It's just lead. What's the big deal, honey? Yeah. Okay. We don't bring that up that often. So it's back when I was casting lead bullets, which was fun, by the way. I enjoyed that. I don't do it anymore.
15: Did you have to go find old
14: wheel weights?
15: Wheel weights.
14: Yeah, from cars, which are harder to find now. You can buy lead. The one thing you can do is it's like all sorts of hand loading. You can make your own bullets that are not available. Generally speaking, you can cast your own bullets. And besides that, it's just kind of fun to do all that stuff. You're going, hey, man, I'm making bullets. I'm melting lead.
15: Would that go into that prepper talk we were having earlier?
14: Yeah.
15: Have some, about that. If you're going to be a prepper,
14: yeah,
15: maybe have some bullet making supplies.
14: Or put in a supply of, 10,000 or in some cases 100,000. 100,000, but then we have a buddy, and it's our local lawyer, machine gun dealer buddy. He said, "Yeah," he says, "I got a friend who, he's got 1,000,000 rounds of .22 rimfire."
15: Wow.
14: I said, "A million?" He says, "Yes, he has 1,000,000 rounds." I said, "Okay, what's the story?" He said, "Real simple." He said, "I don't care what happens, my grandchildren are never not going to have .22 ammo."
15: Wow. Jeez.
14: Okay. At least with .22, it's not as big a deal of storing it.
15: We know gun companies go through 1,000,000,000 rounds a month or whatever testing guns.
14: Yeah.
15: 1,000,000 rounds a week, maybe,
14: right.
15: Some of them. But, if you really said, let's burn through this supply,
14: wow.
15: How could you?
14: I mean, yeah. Well, first you need an FRT, right?
15: You need an FRT. That would be helpful.
14: Takes us right back there. You need to go
15: back to the Taurus TX22, which there is an FRT
14: there's
15: for.
14: There's a good story there. Yeah,
15: just saying.
14: There's an FRT for it, and Taurus is saying the FRT has helped sell the gun.
15: Yep. Yep.
14: Right. Force reset trigger we're talking about, which helps a gun go faster. Some say it makes it full auto. It doesn't technically make it go full auto, but it shoots almost as fast as full auto.
15: It shoots pretty fast.
14: Which makes it fun to shoot, which means basically I'll buy the gun as an accessory for the FRT.
15: Well, and that makes sense. Like a 22, you can kind of almost afford to feed that thing. If you're burning through mags, you're burning through hundreds of rounds. Tough to do when it's 5.56 that is, you know, 50 or 60 or 70 cents a round. You mag dump a gun and it's $15 in 3 seconds.
14: Okay, so here's, I love this. I think it was New York. I just saw this on Bearing Arms, Cam Edwards Place, where I think it was New York said they're going to ban air guns, BB guns. And just coincidentally, at the same time, Crossman came out with a full auto M16 air gun, which, of course, it can go full auto on an air gun, and that's
15: illegal. Totally legal.
14: You know?
15: Yeah.
14: So this thing looks like a machine gun, functions like a machine gun, and is perfectly legal. I said, oh, you're going to ban BB guns? Here, take a look at this one.
15: Yeah, it's very cool. And hey, if you want to play around with machine guns, go get a full auto BB gun.
14: Yes.
15: Heck yeah.
14: It's so much fun, and you can actually afford to shoot them, unlike real machine guns, which cost a lot to feed.
15: Yeah, and a lot to buy.
14: It's a lot to buy. It is. It costs a lot to buy them. Maybe we can get rid of some of those laws as well. All right, everybody, give me a call, 866-TALK-GUN. That'll get you in here. I'm Tom Gresham. We're visiting with Ryan Gresham. We're here at the headquarters of Gun Talk down in Louisiana. Check it out at rangereadystudios.com. We'll be right back.
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14: Answer some of the questions we're getting over on X right now. If you want to visit over there, if you got a comment or a question you want to throw down, just go to X. I am at Gun Talk there, X.com. And one said, what do you suggest for improving grip strength? And the idea being that when shooting handguns, the stronger your grip, the better you are able to control recoil, right?
15: And there's some truth to that. I mean, when you get coached up by some good instructors, they want you to grip the gun tightly. Mm-hmm. They want you to really, I think what one of the things Chris says is hard hands, have hard hands. Hmm. Don't let this gun wiggle around in your grip. And when you, I mean, I meet a lot of guys who are top level pistol shooters. They have a very strong handshake.
14: Yes.
15: And they work hard.
14: I mean, and you can literally, you know, those little squeezy things you get for hand exercise, either the ones where you've got the individual finger control or the springy ones or even those squeezy balls.
15: Absolutely, yeah. Yeah, those hand strengthening devices. I have one or two in my office. I just
14: have it where you watch TV, where you can work, anywhere, in a car.
15: I mean, in grip strength, yes, it will definitely help your handgun shooting. It's good for a lot of things. I mean, there's some kind of measurement about grip strength and, like, life longevity.
14: Really?
15: Yes, yes.
14: That's interesting. You know, and one of the things that a lot of people do, and I think it's a factor of grip strength, is they re-grip after each shot. We see it all the time, especially if I'm shooting video and I'm watching and the hand comes off and comes back on. You shoot and then you re-grip. You shoot, just slightly re-grip. Mm-hmm. And you cannot shoot fast if you're doing that.
15: If you're resetting your grip every time.
14: You just can't.
15: Yeah. You want to. And also other things is like if you have a very strong grip, yes, you're going to be able to hold the gun in recoil. But also what you can tighten certain things on your grip, like your pinky fingers, which aren't necessarily your strongest fingers usually. That's a great way to bring the front of, if you think about
14: strengthening, front sight down.
15: Front sight down, and a lot of times helps you find a red dot faster.
14: Yes. Yeah. If you can push in on that pinky finger, it will help you pick up the red dot. So, yeah, it's a great point. You know, and also you can try different things. It's like when I was out here shooting in the diagnostic pistol instructor class, and I was shooting left, not low and left, not a trigger thing. Mm-hmm. And I was trying to figure out what was going on, and one of your really good instructors, one of these young guys here, says, just press in with your left thumb on the slide or on the side of frame. I went, what? He says, yeah, just press in. And I basically increases my pressure with that left hand. Did that, and all of a sudden that target just right in the middle. All the shots are right where they're supposed to be. And went, I would not have come up with that by myself, which goes to the whole idea of this is why we go get training.
15: That's why you go get training. You don't know you're doing it. You're re-gripping or whatever it is. I mean, it's just you have to go get somebody else to look at what you're doing.
14: And look, here's the reality. If you're not getting training, you're not as good as you think you are, and you're not getting any better. You know, you say, but I practice a lot. So what? It really doesn't matter.
15: We were talking about this with, I was out at Covey Rise and talking to the guys out there. They got shooting instructors, pros, right? And he says, there's the guys who come out here every Friday and they have their little squad that shoots sporting clays and they shoot well or poorly or whatever, but they don't actually go practice. They don't get any training and they don't improve.
14: Yeah.
15: It's like just going to play golf instead of actually getting a golf lesson.
14: They're having fun, but they're not getting any better.
15: Yeah.
14: There you go.
15: Yeah.
14: Ryan, I want to thank you. I know you got a scooch, but I appreciate you joining us for this hour and letting us hang out in your place here.
15: Absolutely. Thanks for having me on, and I'm glad you're here.
14: This is fun, and I would just say next hour is all open line, so if people want to call in now, you can get in line, and we can continue this conversation, 866-TALK-GUN or TOM-TALK-GUN. And check it out, rangeradystudios.com. Sign up for that newsletter. There are some classes coming up, some experiences coming up. They're awesome. You're doing great work here, man.
15: Thank you.
14: All right, we'll be right back with more Gun Talk.
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3: Remaining under that flood warning that goes into the early hours for Monday. We've seen some spots pick up well over 3 inches of rain. We've seen early clouds, gradual clearing, headed up to 75. Tonight, partly cloudy, low 58. Monday, mostly sunny, up to 77. Low 80s Tuesday. I'm meteorologist Jeff Eno.
4: And back with you. I'm Tom Gresham. It's Gun Talk. Check it out, guntalk.com. Of course, you can find Gun Talk media everywhere. Just put in Gun Talk on Facebook. We're up to, holy cow, like 1.4 million people following us on Facebook. I don't know what's going on. We're picking up 100,000 new followers a week. It's insane what's going on. I mean, people have discovered it. And they're from all over. So, yeah, if you haven't done that, whether or not you're a Facebook person, you need to go on Facebook. Because, honestly, we're able to put a lot of our videos there that we can't put on YouTube anymore. YouTube has gotten to be very anti-gun. And they're pulling down not just ours, but a lot of people's videos. And sometimes going back and killing videos that have been on there for like 10 years. They go, yeah, well, that now violates our new rules. You go, great, okay. I really think YouTube would like to get rid of all gun-related videos. And they're working on it. So our workaround is to do some different things. Facebook is one. Of course, our Shooting Sports Life new channel we're doing ourselves is another. A lot of different ways to see our content. So there you go. I'm down here, by the way, the reason I'm talking about that is I'm sitting right now at our headquarters, Gun Talk headquarters, in Louisiana, down in the steamy south, at Range Ready Studios. Beautiful TV studio with a whole bunch of different sets in it, where they were shooting the Guns and Gear season, I think it's season 17 of Guns and Gear. They also shoot the First Person Defender show here and some other stuff. Do a lot of videos working with gun companies. A lot of the videos you see for gun companies were actually shot here, and we do a lot of that for them. Why do they do that? Well, because we produce really good videos. I mean, there are a lot of folks that do. They produce content with an iPhone, and fine, okay, some of that's pretty interesting. But if you want really quality stuff, well, you got 4, 5, 6 camera guys, and like I say, 25 lights, and it's done right. That's what we specialize in here. Okay, so we're going to be all over the place, and you can be a part of it. Just give me a call right now at Tom Talk Gun. That's easy. Tom, that's me. Tom Talk Gun. There's almost nothing we won't talk about if it's about guns and shooting and ammo and optics and all the rest of it. So if you got a question or a comment or a thought or a story to tell, a thing that happened, doesn't have to be new. It could be from many years ago. We'd love to hear it because that's what we do. We're just swapping stories around here. Dick called in. He's in Lake City, Texas. Dick, you got a question about Derringers. Talk to me.
5: Okay, let me correct you there one time. It's League City.
4: League City. Sorry about that. Okay.
5: Yeah, okay. The Derringer that I'm thinking about is the one that you see in the Western movies all the time.
4: Mm-hmm.
5: How does that second barrel come into play? Does the hammer have two firing pins, maybe one above the other?
4: Yes, it's generally two firing pins, and the hammer actually switches from one to the other when you shoot it. You got to cock the hammer each time you shoot it. Right. But then the hammer hits the second firing pin. It's an interesting mechanism, and it's an old mechanism. And while derringers are interesting from a historical standpoint, I think maybe their purpose or usefulness kind of got usurped or taken over. Originally, they were like the real small gun. If you want to put it in your vest pocket, you had a derringer in there. Now, we got semi-autos that are as small as some of those derringers. So it's kind of a hard sell, at least for me, to think of why you would want a derringer other than the fact that you just want one. So, and sometimes that's a good enough reason, isn't it?
5: Sure. I like guns of the old West, and okay. I've got several, and I had a toy derringer when I was a kid, mm-hmm. and just enjoyed it. It was fun to have in my pocket, so, and it was a cap pistol.
4: Right.
5: So, anyway, I'm not seriously considering buying one. I was just curious as to how that second barrel comes into play, you know.
4: Yeah, and there are some interesting videos on YouTube, like with 3D animation that show the parts and how they all move and work. You might want to take a look at that because they're going to explain it a whole lot better than I can here. I mean, there are just some things where we kind of run out of bandwidth and can't really do it on radio, where if you could see it, it would make more sense. Let me, I got to at least mention this. Look, if you're going to get a derringer, or people who have them, if you're using them, the one thing I would offer is that be really safety conscious, because you got this little bitty short 1 or 2 inch barrel, and that's how you cock the gun. And when you close the gun up, it's really easy to end up getting part of your hand in front of a barrel. And just, it's a particularly dangerous situation if you're not exceptionally careful about it. And I had a guy that I knew that blew a good chunk of his hand off, closing a derringer, and went off. So it just, that always stuck with me, and I'm going, okay, just because of those really short barrels, just be really careful when you're handling it, okay?
5: My dad used to tell me, he said, you're more likely to shoot yourself with one of those things than you are anything else.
4: I don't know if it's quite that bad, but it is definitely requires some extra care with those. Hey, Dick, thank you for the call. I appreciate that, sir. Well done. One of the things I want to talk about today, I want to throw this out on the table for discussion and do with it what you will, okay? But I'm watching discussions online, and there is something about gun folks where we challenge each other with the question, why? Why did you have that? Why did you choose that? Why do you have a 270? Why don't you have a 30-06? Why in the world would you buy a 6.5 Creedmoor? Why did you go with a 10mm? You know, nobody needs a black, whatever it is. Nobody needs it. And then we get caught up. The result of that is we get into these discussions where we are trying to justify. I think that would probably be the right word, justify. We're trying to justify our purchases to others and to ourselves. Well, I got this one because this one's easier to carry. I got this one because it has higher capacity magazine. I got this one because, and I just want to say, stop. Can we just stop doing this? We don't have to justify to anyone why we bought a particular gun, or why we like a particular gun, or why we like to shoot 10s or 9s or 45s or 22s or 38 Supers or whatever they are. Well, that's not as good as, well, I don't care. Can I just tell you, I don't care? The why question, number one, I reject the question. But for me, the answer is simply because I wanted to. Because I like it. Well, why do you like it? I don't know. I like pink. I like, you know, flat dark earth. I like the shape of the trigger. I like the way the gun looks. I like the way it feels. I just like it. I wanted that gun. Why'd you buy that gun? Because I wanted to. That's all I need. You know what? This is America. We can do that in America. We don't have to justify to anybody why we bought a gun or why we bought that particular gun or that caliber or that cartridge or that shot shell. Why in the world would you want a 28 gauge? I just like it. I just want it. And we end up, I think, sometimes maybe censoring ourselves with this whole, well, why do I want that? What, how does that fit in? Well, I've already got this other thing. You know, and a 270 would be too close to a 30-06. You know, and I really don't need the 6.5 Creedmoor. I don't. Stop. You're letting other people get into your head. Do you like it? Yeah. Okay, get it. Can you afford it? I mean, that's really the thing. It's like, all right, can I afford it? But it's like the, I don't care. I mean, the reason I have 7 rifles that are really, really, really similar, and I could probably get rid of 6 of them and do just fine for hunting, but I don't want to. Why? Because I like them. You know, I got a 223, a 260, a 257 Roberts Improved, a 7mm08, a 30-06, a 338-06, and they're all in the same rifle. And that makes no sense whatsoever, except that I like it. So anyway, that's my take. I'd love to get your thought on it. Do you censor yourself? Do you end up finding yourself wanting to justify your purchases to somebody else? Our number here is 866-TALK-GUN or Tom Talk Gun. We are open lines. If there's something on your mind, and if you got an argument to make, and you think I blew it on something, hey, let's talk about it. We'll be right back.

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0: I'm looking over on X right now, and we're talking about, you know, not having to justify buying a gun. And WP says, you mean I don't need an excuse to buy a new gun? My wife and my wallet are going to be ticked off. Yeah, there you go. It's just how it is. Let's see. I want to go talk to Jeff on line 5 out of Van Buren, Arkansas. Jeff, you got an issue with a rifle. What's going on?
1: Yeah, so Tom, I have a pre-Remington Marlin. Mm-hmm. So I think it's 1970s is when it was made out, the serial number to make sure. But anyway, hunted with it for years, shot several deer with it, which, talking about justifying why you use something, people ask why you use it at the deer hunt. I'm like, well, you don't have to track them very far, number one. And number two, I don't shoot over 100 yards typically, so it works great for me.
0: And it makes you happy to have a 45-70 that you shoot deer with, right?
1: Absolutely.
0: Okay, yeah.
1: But anyway, so the last few years, and I'll say probably 2 years ago, I went hunting in Texas and took it with me mostly for pigs. I left it loaded and not gun, bullet, and chamber, but... Mm-hmm. And it has stopped cycling shells properly. Now, I told your screener, I have been shooting the Hornady Lever Evolution, you know, with the little rubber tip on the end and all that. And I know that's an older gun, and I don't know if it's designed, you know, if it's gotten out of sync a little bit, or if I should try some of the just regular, you know, Remington ammunition for it, or what you recommend.
0: All right, so
1: or,
0: when you say, what's the feeding issue? Does it happen when you're working it slowly, or only when you're working it fast, or what?
1: If you're working, it will not cycle. I can load a shell in the chamber and shoot it, use it like a single shot, but it will not cycle shells right now.
0: Okay, so if you got them in the magazine, the tubular magazine, it won't feed them up into the chamber.
1: Correct.
0: Possibly. I'm just thinking, since you mentioned that you had left it loaded, so I'm thinking you left the magazine loaded. Is it possible that with the age and the fact that you left it loaded, that you need to replace the spring in the tubular magazine?
1: That, you know, that was the first thing that went to my mind, is that the spring's not pushing it out hard enough, so it's not feeding properly. So that could very well be.
0: That's a thought. I first thing is, let's do the one that costs almost no money, which is try some different ammo. Just try different ammo and see if that is an issue. And then if that's it, then okay, then maybe there's something going on, you know, with the ammo that you're using, it's hanging up as it's trying to feed. But it could be the spring. I mean, clearly it could be something with a timing issue, and you might need to take it to a gunsmith. But I would certainly tinker with different ammo and then think in terms of a magazine spring. Obviously, I mean, I know at this point you've cleaned it, so you made sure it's cleaned and lubed like it should be.
1: Absolutely.
0: Okay. Yeah, I would try that. Try different ammo first, because that was not going to cost you any money other than getting different ammo. And if that's not it, a new spring is really cheap, and you can replace that. Beyond that, it may be time to visit a gunsmith.
1: Okay. No, that's fair enough. That's kind of my thought process as well. I was thinking, I didn't know if I was trying to convince myself maybe a spring was the problem. So.
0: Yeah, but for those who don't know, if you have never shot a relatively small white-tailed deer with a pumpkin ball thing coming out of a 45-70 and hit them, you just cannot imagine how satisfying that is, right?
1: They usually go about 4 feet, and two of them are straight down. So.
0: It really, and people say, well, don't you tear up a lot of meat? Strangely enough, not as much as you would with a 243.
1: That's correct. I would agree with you on that.
0: Yep, exactly right. All right, well, go have some fun with your rifle, and I hope that works out for you.

0: Thanks, Jeff. Appreciate the call. Let's grab John out of Wyoming. He's been on hold for a little while. Hey, John, how can we help you today?
1: Hey, Tom. Thanks for taking my call. We don't get you down in southeast Wyoming, but when I'm going through Casper, we listen to you on K2.
0: Wonderful.
1: I've got a model, and you know what? It's been so long since I've seen it. I'm not sure if it's a Model 50 or 60 Mossberg open bolt 22 carbine. Are you familiar with that at all?
0: I am not.
1: Well, that's why the open bolt really kind of caught my eye. The problem is, oh boy, I got it from, put a bunch of Bubba on it, and I'm in serious need of some magwell repair and maybe back where the bolt goes.
0: Oh.
1: But I'm trying to find somebody that's worked on one of these so I can talk to them about maybe helping me out.
0: Mm-hmm. Do you have any decent, look, Casper has gunsmiths and Cheyenne has gunsmiths. When you live in Wheatland, a town of 3,500 or so, you probably don't have a lot of choices right there, but up the road and down the road, you ought to be able to find somebody.
1: Well, yeah, but nobody's familiar with that thing, and I'm trying to find somebody maybe that old timer still around that says, yeah, I've worked on those before and has a better idea of how it actually functions.
0: Sure. Just a second here. You know, this is going to be a long shot. You're familiar with Brownells, the people who may have the catalog and make all gun parts and everything?
1: Yep.
0: My suggestion, and I'm just thinking they can probably help, if you call Brownells during regular working hours and ask to speak to one of their techs, they got a lot of gunsmiths on hand, and describe what's going on. They may be able to talk you through what's going on and maybe help you with a part. But the other part of it is they may say, well, you know, I know a guy who really knows those guns, and here's who you ought to talk to, because they talk to so many gunsmiths around the country. I'm just thinking that's a resource you might want to tap into.
1: Outstanding. Hey, I appreciate it. Appreciate the heads up.
0: You bet. I mean, it's like one of those long shot deals, but it's kind of the best I could come up with right at the spur of the moment for you.
1: Yeah. Hey, and just one comment about your previous discussion on calibers.
0: Right.
1: I love to talk to people about why they chose that caliber, because quite often it's a caliber I didn't know anything about.
0: Oh, so it's okay to ask, why did you choose that, as long as you're not trying to shame them about the whole thing.
1: Yeah, educational. I didn't know anything about the 257 Weatherby, but that gun that gets right after it out.
0: Boy, did you get one?
1: Well, I'm no danger to any species, I can tell you that.
0: That's okay. As long as we're out there, that's the main thing. Like, I appreciate the call. Yeah, no, and yeah, the 257 Weatherby, people say, well, why would you want that? Well, it's like a lightning bolt. You can hold on to 400 plus yards and just hit stuff, and it kills them. And do you need that? Ah, God, silly question. Come on, do we need any of this stuff? Would a 6.5 Creedmoor work as well? Yeah, probably it would. But this whole shaming thing of, well, that's a 6.5, need more, really? You're trying to put down somebody else because of the gun that they bought? Don't we want to encourage more people to own guns and buy guns and shoot guns responsibly? Why are we trying to build ourselves up by knocking somebody else down? I mean, I realize that's kind of what humans do. We need to be a little bit better than that. How about, hey, rather than say, why'd you buy that, start off with, tell me about that. What was the process that got you to that? In the process, like our caller said, you're going to learn something about that. Cool stuff. 866-TALK-GUN. Gun Talk will be right back.
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3: SRN News, I'm Mary Rose. President Trump says Israel's latest attack on Beirut should not have happened. It comes after the IDF announced it had attacked at a Hezbollah infrastructure site in Beirut today in response to Hezbollah launching projectiles into Israel. In a post on Truth Social, President Trump said Israel has the right to defend itself against threats, but that attack should not have happened, particularly on a special day when a peace deal with Iran is so close. And the president celebrates turning 80 today with a UFC cage fighting event on the White House's South Lawn. And it might get an interruption from the weather. It looks like the Weather Channel saying chance of thunderstorms, heavy downpours, and wind gusts are threatening to delay the outdoor fights. Forecasters also warned about the possibility of lightning, which could trigger an automatic 30-minute freeze on the entire event. This is SRN News.
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12: Remaining under that flood warning, that goes into the early hours for Monday. We've seen some spots pick up well over 3 inches of rain. We've seen early clouds, gradual clearing, headed up to 75. Tonight, partly cloudy, low 58. Monday, mostly sunny, up to 77. Low 80s Tuesday. I'm meteorologist Jeff Eno.
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0: Okay, it's my turn to ask for some help. I need some suggestions, some thoughts. I just need to spin this around in my head a bit. As I think about everyday carry, and I always carry a handgun with me, I've come to believe, and I freely admit that I am probably slow and late in getting here, But I've come to believe that it's probably a good idea to have a truck gun of some sort with me. And not everywhere, not all the time. I get all of that, and I understand all the ramifications of having a firearm in your car, and you may have to leave it. Although, ideally, I would like to have a truck gun that's small enough, short enough, where I could put it into a backpack and carry it with me. So what I'm struggling with, I'm just starting the process here, trying to figure it out. Do I go with an SBR, short barrel rifle? If so, what? Folding stock, collapsible stock, pistol caliber carbine. There are some really neat ones out there with folding stocks where you could fold them up really short. They'll go into a backpack, fold it back out, even put a suppressor on it. I'm not quite sure where I want to go with this, which cartridge, which caliber, leaning toward 5.56, 223, leaning toward SBR, maybe a pistol, maybe an AR pistol. If you have one, how did you arrive at what you ended up with, and how do you carry it, and what do you do with it? Would love to know. Just like I said, I'm just starting down the road and could benefit from the experience of other people. So give me a holler at Tom Talk Gun. Let's see. Oh, Phil is on line five out of Rogue River, Oregon. He's got some help for our guy who had the problem with the Marlin. Hey, Phil, this fellow had a Marlin that wasn't feeding right. What do you think?
14: Well, I've got a very early 70s model, model 1895 4570 lever action, and it is loaded all the time, probably for the last 10, 12 years out in my shop.
0: Mm-hmm.
14: Because the way I figure it, with a 4570, if I hit somebody in the hand, it's going to rip their arm off.
0: Okay.
14: But the point is, I just loaded it and reloaded it and cycled it through a couple, two or three times, and it's smooth as butter. So it's probably not the spring.
0: Okay. We're thinking not the spring at this point.
14: So hopefully he's still listening so he doesn't, you know, go off kilter and trying to take it apart.
0: Okay, yeah, this is Jeff in Van Buren, Arkansas, had this issue. Do you have any thoughts? And he mentioned that he's shooting the Hardy Lever Evolution ammo. You know, I just had a thought. Sometimes companies like Hornady change the ammo, change the bullet configuration. It's possible the bullet shape or length has changed. And maybe the tip's hanging up when it's feeding, and maybe just changing to a flat-nosed bullet may take care of that.
14: Yeah, I'm trying to find the ammo box right now, and I can't find it, but it's out in my shop somewhere.
0: Right.
14: But, yeah, interesting, my dad gave me a whole matching set. I got the 4570, I've got the 3030, and the 22 with micro-groove barrel. I got the whole set, and, yeah, my dad's gone now, but... I love these guns to death.
0: Which ones do you prefer shooting?
14: Well, the 4570 is fun, but yes. Man, that micro groove 22.
0: Yep.
14: That thing is deadly accurate.
0: I knew that's where you're going to go. I love that Marlin 22 lever action. Love it.
14: Yep, absolutely. All day long. I shot my first deer with the 3030 and my first elk with the 4570.
0: Oh, my gosh. That's a lot of good memories in those guns, isn't it?
14: Yes, sir.
0: There you go. Well, look, I appreciate the heads up on that. Yeah, so you keep it loaded all the time, so probably not the spring. Appreciate that, sir. Let's grab Steve on one out of Omaha, Nebraska. Hey, Steve, you're on Gun Talk. What are you thinking about here?
15: Okay, so I got a range report on a Ruger. A lever gun, and I got a question about a Ruger, the new Ruger 20.
0: Red Fair Devil. Enough. Let's do both of them.
15: All right. So our friend from Van Buren, mine's a 44 mag, not a 4570, but it shoots great on 44 mag and 44 special and 44 Russian if it's the first round.
0: If the
15: 44 Russian is the second round, if 44 Russian is not the last round in the tube, whatever's behind it, and it doesn't matter what it is, 44 Magnum cycles every single time, unless it's behind a Russian.
0: So the rush is probably, it's a shorter cartridge, so maybe
15: it's
0: there's something
15: short.
0: About
15: it's
0: yeah, too short to
15: feed.
0: Yeah. So I get that. So you could have the 44 Russian starting off with that in the chamber, but after that you need to have 44 Specials or Magnums, the longer cartridges.
15: Yes. Now okay. The Russian can be the last one in the tube, but it can't be the first or anywhere in between.
0: Well, I'll be darned. Isn't that weird?
15: And the last one in the tube. If the lifter lifts it, whatever's behind it goes under the lifter and messes everything up.
0: Oh, okay. I see what you're saying. I got it. Yeah, it's messing up what comes behind it because it's that shorter cartridge. All right. Good information. I appreciate that. All right. So you got a question for me, too.
15: Okay. And I can't remember, last week or week before, you said, I love the 28 or the 20 or the 30-inch for balance. So the tube length.
0: On the Ruger red label we're talking about, the over and under.
15: Yes. I've got my guys got one, whatever one's available.
0: Oh, man, we're starting to lose you. Let me just get this out before I lose you. I would go, if it's a 20 gauge, I would go with the 30 inch barrel rather than the 28. I think it balances better. It follows through better. You got a little bit more weed out there. You're less likely to stop your swing. I think you would really enjoy the 30 inch barrels on that 20 gauge red label.
15: That's what I thought you said last week or week before. That's what I've got on my 12, but was hoping that was the same thing on the 20.
0: Yes.
15: And this 12 is like from the 70s, but this 20 is going to be brand new.
0: And everybody thinks, it's a 20 gauge. I'll go with the shorter barrels. And I really think you shortchange yourself. There's a real tendency to stop the swing. And, you know, that's the best way to miss a target is to stop your swing. You need that follow through. And those longer barrels not only help with just a sighting plane out there, but also the weight helps you keep those barrels moving. Definitely would go with the 30-inch barrels. I don't think you'll ever be sorry.
15: I'm looking forward to that. Thank you, Tom.
0: All right. You have fun with it. That's a great rig. We got time for this. Let's get Nolan on line 2 out of Colorado. Hey, Nolan, you're on Gun Talk. What you got?
16: I am just got an end report for you.
0: Sure.
16: I built a 6.5 by 47 Lapua.
0: Ooh, okay.
16: On a 700 Remington action McMillan stock, ER Shaw barrel, and a Gemtec suppressor.
0: Let me guess. I bet that thing shoots like a house of fire.
16: It has not, since I put the barrel on it and test fired it, it has not shot a group over one hole.
0: That's one of those guns that when you take it to the range and shoot it, it just makes you smile.
16: Oh, especially suppressed.
0: Oh. So, all right. Here's the deal. I'll be the guy that asks you because everybody always says, well, what'd you get that gun for? What do you do with that rifle?
16: Targets, varmints, maybe a deer.
0: Sure.
16: As you're fond of saying, I didn't need it, but I wanted it.
0: Well, there you go. It made me happy. I wanted it. I bought it. So the end of discussion. And no, the next part of the discussion is, hey, you want to shoot it? And when they do, they're going to go, oh, I get it now, right?
16: That's the downfall of it is brass is not cheap to come by, but it lasts a long time, thank God.
0: Right. There you go. Yeah, the 6.5 by 47 Lapua is very much a target round, but then it becomes a varmint round, and as you say, no reason you couldn't shoot a deer with that, too.
16: No, not at all. It's shooting 120-grain bullets at 600 yards. My drop's about 11 MOA.
0: Oh, gosh. Easy peasy. You got it.
16: Oh, yeah.
0: Excellent. Well done. You built a really nice rifle there. Thank you, Nolan. A great range report. I appreciate that call, sir. Jim, we got time to get Kevin in here? Oh, yeah, we got plenty of time. All right, good deal. Let's go grab Kevin on line 3 out of Carson City, Nevada. Hey, Kevin, you're on Gun Talk. What you got there?
17: Hey, Tom. I've also got one of the, it actually was my first gun, the Model 70 Marlin 3030.
0: Uh-huh.
17: And we started having issues cycling the rounds into the magazine, and it ended up being that the cam on the lever was worn too much. So I ended up silver soldering a stainless, like 15 or 20,000 stainless shim on top of that, and it feeds them perfectly.
0: Did you, I mean, it seems to me it would take a lot of shooting to wear that cam down.
17: It's never been shot that much since I've had it. It just didn't feed properly, or maybe there's something else worn in there, but I kind of super glued a shim on there to try it out. And after I did that, it fed perfect every time. Otherwise, it would not push it up far enough, and it would jam, and you'd have to really mess with it to you'd end up getting a second round jamming in underneath the cam.
0: You must have a pretty mechanical mindset or a background to be able to look at that and figure that out.
17: Yeah, I'm a mechanical engineer.
0: Oh, okay, there you go. Yeah, because I would look at that. I'd look like
17: it.
0: For me, it's like me looking. There'd be a frog looking at a wristwatch and trying to figure out what's going on there. So, yeah, that's terrific. All right, well done, sir. So, how do you like that rifle?
17: Oh, it's a great rifle. When my eyesight was slightly better, I could hit milk cartons at 200 yards with the standard factory ammo.
0: Yep. Pretty nice. There you go. Appreciate the call, sir. Thank you. You know what we're getting here is a number of calls about different kinds of guns. Lever action semi-autos, bolt actions. And it kind of goes back to where I started this hour, which was, it doesn't really matter what you like. It's like trying to tell somebody, well, why do you like that girl? Why do you like that guy? Well, I just do. What can I tell you? I like the way that rifle looks. I like the way it feels when I pick it up. There are stories involved with that. It's a Garand. I mean, come on, it's the World War II gun. It's, oh, by the way, speaking of World War II, just a little side note. This week I went to the movie theater and saw the movie Pressure. It's a World War II flick, and it's about the days leading up to D-Day. And the meteorologists, two of them, who are battling to forecast the weather so that Ike could make the decision to go or not go. And I had heard the stories, read the stories about Stagg, the British meteorologist, but I didn't realize that there was actually a battle going on between two of them. And all that to say, this is a really well-told story. And if you like World War II movies, I think you would enjoy it. The name of it is Pressure. And, my guess is it's not a big movie. It's not going to last real long in the movie theaters. And probably later on you'll be able to pick it up, on your TV somehow. But anyway, you might just make a note. The name of the movie is Pressure. We enjoyed it a good bit. So going back to the whole idea of why do we like particular guns or even categories of guns? I am not a military gun guy. Don't know why. It's not like I got anything against them. It's just like, don't know a lot about them and never got into that part of it. And yet there are people who can tell you every single gun used by every single military in every single conflict. And they collect them, and they've got a bunch of them. And as a result, maybe as a result of the gun, getting the guns, they become historians, or maybe they were historians and they got into the guns because of that. But I know people who have, they're not like trained, certified historians, but they are, in fact, historians. Because they can pick up this gun and say, this gun was used in this battle by this military in this war, and it did this, and then pick up another and tell you the similar story, telling you history through firearms. And, of course, you could track it from modern guns back to World War II. Vietnam, obviously, World War II, World War I, the Civil War, the Revolutionary War, however far back you want to go. I mean, you want to go back to swords? Yeah, we could do swords as well, which always makes me think of Beretta, oldest gun company in the world. If I remember right, the reason they got started where they are in the foothills of the mountains in Italy is because there was iron ore there, and they made swords 500 years ago. Beretta's the oldest company, not firearms company, oldest company in existence in the world, in continuous operation. And they're still privately owned, not a publicly traded company, just owned by the Beretta company, or Beretta family. And now, of course, they own a lot of other companies inside of or within Beretta. You know, you got Steiner and Tika and Sacco and some others. So, but there you go, old style stuff. Whenever I think about tracking guns way back to their origin, I think about, well, go all the way back to swords. So there you go. Are you a collector or are you a user? Or maybe you're both. I'm definitely a user. I'm not a collector. I don't have anything that I own that I would not shoot. If I wouldn't shoot it, I wouldn't own it. Simple as that. But, hey, that's just me. We all have our different things. What is your thing? 866-TALK-GUN.
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7: All right, just sent a note here to Don. He was saying that his granddaughter was at a friend's house, and the friend was showing off his BB gun, and it kind of scared her. So her mother, says, asked me to teach her a little bit about guns, four rules, all of that. And he's putting together a lesson plan of what he wants to do, and he wants to move him from a Red Ryder to a pellet gun to a 10/22, and on from there, mini 14, maybe a 270. I said, you know, just stay with the 10/22. I mean, honestly, Don, I think you're going to do fine. I like where you're going with that. But I'm telling you, it's pretty hard to beat a 10/22 because it's with good hearing protection, eye protection. It's fun. Make sure that, you know, the targets are close. If you can put a red dot on it, it's going to make it the easiest possible deal. Put the dot on the target, press the trigger. And, yeah, emphasize safety, safety, safety. You want them to feel comfortable. You want everybody to feel comfortable with that. So there you go. Let's see, Jeff in LeGrand, Oregon, line four. You're up, Jeff. Talk to me.
8: Well, I'd love to talk guns, but let's talk about Oregon Initiative Petition 128.
7: Okay.
8: We spoke a couple weeks ago, and since then I've been able to listen to an interview with the lead proponent of that bill, and he said Oregon is the test case to see how it goes over nationwide. The money to support the bill and to pay the petition signature gatherers came from out of state, and Oregon being kind of gullible, especially in the Portland area, the gatherers were told to say the bill was a conservation bill or an animal welfare bill, but they're Oregon is just the test case to see how it goes over.
7: And this is the one that would ban hunting, right?
8: Ban hunting, fishing, agriculture where you till up ground. It would ban trapping mice and rats in the house unless you live trapped them and released them alive outside.
7: Okay, so, let me make sure people understand this would be a referendum. So all they have to do is convince the public by lying to them with millions of dollars spent on advertising.
8: Yeah, and he said he didn't think it would pass this time, but he was, whatever group is funding him wanted to see what kind of support they could get in Oregon, because Oregon's pretty easy to get petitions signed. And
7: all right, so those in Oregon, pay attention. We're talking about petition 128. And no matter what they tell you about it being conservation or wise use or anything else, this is a bill to ban basically the use of animals in anything. And you don't want it. As simple as that. Jeff, thank you for the update on that. I appreciate that. You know, and speaking of gun rights and things like that. Coming up for the first time on our show, we're going to have Eric Pratt from the Gunners of America. It's a one of the key gun rights groups. There are now four or five national groups, and GOA has been there for quite a long time. So I'm looking forward to that conversation. Also, they're going to be having an event that we want to talk about, and it's a big major event that you may want to put on your calendar and take a look at that. So you do not want to miss this one. Also, of course, we're still taking comments, calls, and range reports. If you want to do that, join me over on X, where I am at Gun Talk, and we're having a conversation there as we're doing the show live here. 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And we're kind of all over the place. 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All right, coming up, we're going to have Gun Owners of America for the first time right here on Gun Talk.

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5: Remaining under that flood warning, that takes us into the early morning hours for Monday, where partly cloudy will fall back to 58. Monday, mostly sunny, up to 77. Monday night, mostly clear, 59. Mostly sunshine for Tuesday, headed up to 82 for that high. I'm meteorologist Jeff Eno.
6: All right, we're still here. We're still talking about guns and gun rights. I'm Tom Gresham. This is Gun Talk. You can join us. Just give me a call at Tom Talk Gun. That'll get you in here. It is a true pleasure to bring in, I believe, for the first time, Eric Pratt from the Gun Owners of America. Eric, I think this is the first time you've been on the show, isn't it?
7: Well, I certainly don't want to contradict the host, Tom. It is great to be with you. I do wonder, well, you know, now that I've hit my sixth decade, I tend to forget more things than I remember. But I could have sworn I was on your show once before, and it could have been with a sub. Possibly.
6: Oh, that's possible. I may not remember, you know, but then again, I'm kind of like you. I don't know what I had for dinner yesterday, so who knows,
7: but,
6: right?
7: But it has been a few years, so it is good to be back with you, Tom.
6: Well, it is. Gun Owners of America, let me just say, Gun Owners of America has been a gun rights organization active for decades. You have authored some key books, been named Gun Hero of the Day. You've got books for youngsters on Second Amendment. It just goes on and on. And I will tell you, I just wanted to throw this out. I think just watching what you and GOA have been doing for the last 5 years, especially, you've reached a different level of involvement and cooperation with other groups and actually just really moving things forward. We're in a different time now than we were before, are we not?
7: It is an exciting time. And, you know, it's by God's grace. And we've got a lot of folks at GOA. We've been able to put more people, you know, on the field, so to speak, lobbying in legislatures and Congress in the states, beef up our legal process. So we've been winning a lot of victories. I mean, Tom, I've been doing this since 1990, and you'll probably remember too, because I think you were fighting the fight back then too. And victories were very sparse back then.
6: They were.
7: Now, you know, especially since the Heller decision, it is just a new game. Game's the wrong word, but it's a whole new battlefield that we are on, and we are winning, I think, more victories than we're losing. I know we sometimes get frustrated with losses here and there, but we are winning lots of battles, and it's really exciting.
6: It's a good way to put it. It is easy to get bogged down by the losses, and the battlefield has changed as we have the Heller decision, we have McDonald, we have Bruin, and so we're doing real well, generally speaking, on the federal level. And so the anti-gun industry has come back in and said, okay, well, we're going to attack them on the state level. And now it's like greatly increased the number of battles because we have to go swat all of these flies in the various states. That costs money for lawyers, and that kind of leads me to one of the things I wanted to ask you about. I am seeing cooperation between all of the gun rights groups at a level I don't think I've ever seen before.
7: I think you're right. We've been involved with other groups, Second Amendment Foundation, NRA, you know, as co-plaintiffs in battles. Certainly here, you know, I'm here in Virginia. GOA is headquartered in Virginia, and we've got a great relationship with VCDL, the Virginia Civil Defense League, and we're, of course, fighting. Well, in fact, we recently had a great victory against the state universal background check law, which really is just a nice way of saying a ban on private sales, that you can't sell privately one to another unless you go through a registration check. But we beat that here in Virginia, and now together again we are suing, challenging the ban. And I think we've got a really good shot at winning this under the Virginia Constitution and the Virginia courts that we have. I think it would be a much harder slog in the federal courts. Mm-hmm. Basically, it's lose all the way up in this federal district that we live in here in Virginia until you get to the Supreme Court.
6: Well, you also, and I don't want to bury this because I think this is a huge story, just in this last week, you just had a major win on this being in the business rule.
7: Oh, this is so exciting. Yes, absolutely. Yeah, I mean, you know, the big picture, we've had about 10 major legal victories in the last year, but the one you're referencing may be the biggest one of the year. And again, this, you know, we were just talking about the private sale ban at the state level in Virginia. Well, this was Joe Biden's private sale ban. It wasn't passed by Congress. It was just an executive order. Of course, it was really about registering every gun sale in the country, especially private sales. Mm-hmm. And of course, and we should, and, you know, we're talking a lot about registration. Let's just straight up say, what's the problem with that? It's always a first step to confiscation. And that's why we need to be so wary of this. So anyway, GOA sued the ATF with the help of Attorney General Ken Paxton in Texas back in 2024. And we won an initial injunction on that lawsuit, which the judge applied to our members only. We were going for more than that, but he limited it to our members. But Biden's DOJ continued fighting it. Sadly, the current DOJ didn't fully want to get rid of the entire Biden rule. They wanted to maintain a good part of it. So we kept pursuing our lawsuit. And the huge news is, this is what you're talking about. On Friday, the judge struck down the rule completely in our case. It's dead, completely dead, not even mostly dead like in Princess Bride, right? No, this rule is totally and entirely vacated, which means, and this is what the judge said, the ATF is not allowed to enforce this rule against anyone. And so,
6: explain the rule so people know what we're talking about, please.
7: So you called it the engaged in the business rule, and that's officially what it was known as, which basically meant that for most private sellers, you know, you want to sell a gun to a neighbor or somebody at a gun show, you're not a dealer, you're a private seller. In most cases, if you're going to get a profit on that gun under the rule, you would have to become a gun dealer, hence the name engaged in the business. So it was forcing people to become gun dealers. And look, very dangerous repercussions if you did not become a dealer. I mean, the rule wasn't even in force yet, and we all probably have heard of the Brian Malinowski situation in Arkansas, where they charged his home in the middle of the night, ended up shooting and killing him. He wasn't accused of any crimes. They were just concerned that he was buying and selling a lot of guns privately. I mean, that's the danger of having a rule like this.
6: Brian Malinowski was the director of the airport in Little Rock, Arkansas. He was a known quantity. Everybody in the community knew him. It's not like this is a known bad guy. They knew who this guy was. They knew where he worked. They knew where he went to work and how he got there. And they could have just gone to his office and said, hey, can we talk to you? No. We're going to kick at his door in the middle of the night. And when he thinks it's a home invasion and grabs his gun, they kill him. All because he was selling guns privately without an FFL, which wasn't required. And now, thanks to you guys, now we know it's not required. with any luck, we don't have another Brian Malinowski incident.
7: Right. Well, and here's the good part. With this victory in the courts, a future anti-gun administration might still want to bring this back, but they're first going to have to deal with this court before they can get back to rewriting executive orders. And I'll say this, too. You know, after our initial victory, and this was a couple years ago, where they only limited it to our members, this is just, I think, another reminder why it's really good to keep, you know, if you're a member of any gun rights organization, keep your membership current. And if you have one with, you know, anybody listening who has one with GOA, keep it current, because we have about 30 lawsuits going on in more than a dozen states. And when we win, that means you are protected as a member. So when we won an injunction on pistol braces, our members were protected. When we won on universal background checks 2 years ago, our members were protected. Now, we've won this for everybody. But in that interim, it's good to have that protection. You remember the old American Express commercial, right? Membership has its privileges. That's kind of what it's like when you're a member of a gun rights organization that's actively involved in the courts. It really benefits you that way. It's good insurance.
6: Absolutely. Eric, I'm going to get you. Hold on a second. I need to take a quick break. We're talking with Eric Pratt. When we come back, I want to talk about another thing that's happening. This is an event the GOA is holding, and it's exciting, and you may want to put this on your calendars. We'll be right back with Eric Pratt from Gun Owners of America.
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0: ALS. You can get information on the speakers and hotels in the area. I should mention it's free for all GOA members. And don't think it's like, you know, you got to leave your kids with the grandparents or something like that. I mean, there is stuff for kids, so it is family friendly for the whole family to be there. Our speakers this year, we are really excited. We've got shooters like Lena Michalek, who's going to be there, also Brett Cooper. She's a big influencer and Fox News spokesperson. Brendan Herrera, last year announced his candidacy at Goals, and as you know, he defeated that anti-gun Tony Gonzalez down there in Texas, so he's coming as basically the representative elect, because, I mean, there's really not much of an opposition now. The primary was the race. But then, you know, people like John Lovell and Chad Prather and others. So we're really looking forward to it. Several acres of guns and accessories, and a lot of the top firms in the industry are going to be there. Brownells, Canic, Daniel Defense, PSA. So we'll be announcing more speakers and more companies that will be coming. If you follow us on social media, or maybe if you want to get our emails, gunowners.org/subscribe, that way you'll get not only our legislative emails, but also find out more about Goals and see what's coming up next.
1: And it's August 1 and 2. It's a Saturday and Sunday in Des Moines, Iowa, middle of the country, a family-friendly event where you can go and get your battery recharged in terms of gun rights and activism. And Eric, one of the things I find is that there are a lot of people who want to be activists in the Second Amendment and don't really know how to be effective, because there's a lot of things you can do. You can go post stuff online, but all you're really doing a lot of times is making yourself feel good. It's not really a way to move the needle or move the ball forward a little bit, is it?
0: Yeah, and I think that's one of the really exciting things about this conference is that it is aimed at activating people. Talked about getting your batteries recharged. I mean, it's, you know, if you're a Christian, you think of it as church, but it's like for gun owners. I mean, because you really do come out of there just being totally refreshed, just having been with like-minded people. But at the same time, we're trying to encourage people. Like, for example, 2 years ago when we had the big presidential election, the big push was, hey, there's 10 million gun owners that aren't registered. Go find three of them, maybe friends, family, whatever. Get them registered, get them to the polls. And we heard back from people that had a huge impact. People did that. And so anyway, that's the kind of thing that this conference is aimed at trying to do, is not just have fun, not just have a lot of guns and gear, but also really encourage people to make a difference.
1: You know, it's one thing to say, yeah, I'm a Second Amendment supporter. That's great. We need that. But what we really need is people who work, and not just work, but work effectively for the Second Amendment. And I love your idea of getting people to go make sure their friends are registered to vote. We got the midterms coming up, and I cannot think of a more consequential midterm election than what we got coming right now.
0: I know. We almost get tired of saying it each 2 years, right? Like, this one is the most important.
1: Yeah,
0: but we know what happens if the other side wins, the other side who wants to take our guns. They've already said what they're going to do. They're going to eliminate the filibuster in the Senate. They're going to slam all kinds of gun bans through. They're going to pack the Supreme Court so Heller and Bruin will be overturned. They're going to add, D.C. as a new state, so they'll get two new senators. I mean, they are going to try to empower themselves to never lose power again. And so it really is important. You know, we have to keep winning every time. They only have to win once. And then they change the whole the whole battlefield. I mean, so it's, yeah, we do need to stay active.
1: Eric, you said something in the middle there that I want to make sure people didn't miss, because it went by in a hurry, but they're going to set it up so they never lose power again. And what they're going to do is, it's not just like, okay, they're in for the next 2 years. No, no, no. They want to change the structure, the very structure of how elections are done, the very structure of how the Supreme Court operates, so that they literally will never lose power again. They can't lose power because they will control all the levers. This is, and it's not like we're guessing this is what they're going to do. They're

0: actually out in the open. They're saying, look, this is exactly what we're going to do. We're going to impeach the president. We're going to pack the Supreme Court. We're going to make sure that we overturn Heller and Bruin and any other gun rights or decision. We're going to do anything we want to, whether or not it is actually constitutional, because the only thing that matters to them is power.
1: That's absolutely right. For them, this is their church, is power, controlling the levers of power. And again, gunowners.org/goals, August 1st and 2nd. If you're a GOA member or you become a GOA member, it's free for you. Just get there. This is going to be a good time of encouragement. But you're also going to just have fun, you know, listening to the speakers and meeting a lot of good folks that think like you.
0: And it's in the summer. His kids, for the most part, are still all out of school. You can bring the family, bring the kids. It's going to be a fun thing. And, you know, yeah, they'll see the guns and all, but you're also educating them about being a part of America and being a responsible citizen.
1: Well, I should say that the activities we have for kids also do involve a lot of educational activities for them. So you're spot on with that. And by the way, when you go to the site at gunowners.org/goals to sign up, there's also add-ons. So if you want to attend the women's brunch or the hunter's luncheon or the prayer breakfast, there's also an outreach, a brunch for Fuerza 2A, which is our Latino outreach. So, I mean, there's something for everybody there, almost everybody, right? So so check that out on the site, too. We'd love to have people coming and packing it out for those special activities.
0: And, Eric, one of the things, and you may not know, but one of the things I've said for many, many years is to everybody, you need to belong to more than one group. People say, well, I belong to X. Okay, great. That's wonderful, and I'm glad that you do. But there are a lot of different gun rights groups, maybe four or five big ones, and you can belong to more than one. It's like, well, I'm a member of SAF. Okay, that's good. Nothing wrong with that. But you need to belong to other groups because every group is important, and what GOA is doing is just as important as what NRA or NSSF or SAF or FPC, and they're all working together now. I mean, and I know I sound like a broken record sometimes, but it's like, just get involved, spend the money, and support it. And look, I got to scoot out of here. Tell them one more time about goals and why they need to be there. You got 30 seconds. Give it to them.
1: Absolutely. So gunowners.org/goals. That's where you can check out the speakers. You can check out the gun companies that are going to be there. It's really important for maintaining and preserving our freedoms, our liberties for us and for the next generation. So come on out. I'd love to meet you and look forward to seeing you there.
0: Eric Pratt, well done. Thank you, sir. I appreciate what you're doing, and you're welcome back here anytime.
1: I appreciate it, Tom. Thank you.
0: All right, you take care. There you go. So, Des Moines, August 1 and 2. Check it out. Might be worth going to. Open lines now, 866-TALK-GUN. What are you shooting and what are you thinking about buying?

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1: SRN News, I'm Mary Rose. President Trump says Israel's latest attack on Beirut should not have happened. It comes after the IDF announced it had attacked a Hezbollah infrastructure site in Beirut today in response to Hezbollah launching projectiles into Israel. Stormy weather could impact the UFC's Freedom 250 at the White House. The Weather Channel is saying a chance of thunderstorms, heavy downpours, and wind gusts are threatening to delay the outdoor fights. Forecasters also warned about the possibility of lightning, which could trigger an automatic 30-minute freeze on the entire event if it ends up close enough to the White House. And a dozen people are dead after a plane carrying skydivers crashed in Missouri. The plane went down just before 11:30 a.m. this morning near Butler Memorial Airport, which is about 60 miles south of Kansas City. This is SRN News.
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14: Remaining under that flood warning, that takes us into the early morning hours for Monday. We're partly cloudy, we'll fall back to 58. Monday, mostly sunny, up to 77. Monday night, mostly clear, 59. Mostly sunshine for Tuesday, headed up to 82 for that high. I'm meteorologist Jeff Eno.
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15: I've been posting a few things onto X over the last few days because I'm down here at Range Ready Studios at the Gun Talk headquarters. And every time I get down here, it's fun. I can go into the vault and find things that they've been sent for various TV shows and, you know, just basically content they're producing in videos. And sometimes I get to shoot some guns. Of course, I grab a few and run out to the range because it's 30 seconds from the studio to the range outside. And one I shot, I'd not shot before. It's called the Archon, A-R-C-H-O-N. I put a video of it on X shooting it. Incredibly low bore axis. The barrel is very low, close to the hand, which reduces the leverage that it has to twist upward for muzzle flip. So you're shooting this thing, and just the muzzle rise is almost non-existent. It looks like a heavily comped gun, although it's not. So that was my first time to shoot that. And then we were shooting the Dan Wesson DWX, which is just an amazing gun. It just honestly makes it easy to hit stuff. Really, really well done. And then we shot the Dan Wesson Guardian, the little Commander 45 that they have. That was sweet. So just I'm putting a lot of pictures up there, some videos. You might check it out over on X. Look for me. I am at Gun Talk over there on X. Let's go to line five. Nick's with us out of Toledo, Ohio. Nick, thank you for your patience. You're on the air. What can we do?
16: Hey, Tom. I love your show. I've been listening every time I can.
15: Oh, thank you.
16: I wanted to say a couple things. One, it's my birthday today.
15: Well, happy birthday.
16: And it's also Donald Trump's birthday. He's exactly 11 years older than me.
15: I'll be darned. Okay.
16: And it's also Flag Day.
15: So, what are you getting for yourself, or did somebody give you for your birthday?
16: I gave myself a 3.5-pound salmon. I'm cooking on the grill right now on the cedar plank.
15: Oh, nice. We'll be over in about half an hour.
16: That's what I heard.
15: So you got a story for
16: the
15: us.
16: The reason I was calling is I wanted to tell you real quick, my dad, my uncle, and my papu was my grandfather in the early 60s went out deer hunting up in Michigan.
15: Mm-hmm.
16: And they went up and they didn't catch anything. And when they came back down, they saw a house that had a bunch of deer hanging from the front of the porch. And they ended up buying one because they didn't want to go back empty-handed. So they got back home, and the lady said, "Oh, that's great, great. We'll cut this up." They said, "Who shot it?" And they all looked at each other, and they didn't know what to say, so they just picked my Uncle George.
15: Mm-hmm.
16: Where did you hit it? They hadn't thought about that. So drove back up into the country, pulled out a rifle, shot the deer on the hood of the car, which was a late 50s car, and they ended up screwing up the engine.
15: No! Oh, my heavens! That's funny. So, oh, man. That's one of those stories I'm sure has been told many times in your family.
16: Oh, yeah, I love it.
15: That's
16: terrific. I just figured this was the perfect day to try and get on the show. And this is my first time trying, too, so.
15: Well, I'm glad you got in, and I wish you a happy birthday. You know, it's not too late to run out to the gun store and pick up something for yourself.
16: That's tomorrow's plan.
15: Okay, there you go. Appreciate it, Nick. Congratulations. Happy birthday, sir. Thanks for the call. Before I get to Howard, I'll get to you in just a second. I went into a Barnes & Noble yesterday, and I'm thinking that maybe somebody in the store has a sense of humor. I put this picture over on X, and there's these two books next to each other, and you got the one by the Supreme Court Justice, Ketanji Brown Jackson. Name of the book, the title of the book is Lovely One, and she's looking over her left shoulder to the right because her book's on the left. And then the book she's looking into, the book right next to her, is by United States Senator John Kennedy, and he is looking the opposite direction at Supreme Court Justice Ketanji Brown Jackson. And the name of his book, the title is How to Test Negative for Stupid and Why Washington Never Will. It cannot possibly be an accident that these books are positioned as they are together there. So whoever did that at Barnes & Noble, thank you for the chuckle. I appreciate it. It was not missed. All right, let's talk to Howard on line one out of Ocala, Florida. Hey, Howard, you're on Gun Talk. What's up?
17: Well, you asked earlier if we were collectors, and I am not so much a collector as I am an acquirer. So I've been acquiring for about 25 years.
15: Aha. Do you have a specific area that you like to work within?
17: Well, I started acquiring, or I guess you could say collecting, HK, Heckler & Koch, late 80s or pre-ban rifles, the 91s, the 93s, the 94s. And then I just kind of branched off into pretty much every modern sporting rifle. So, and I've got a few lever actions, and I want to thank you for telling me to get a 357 lever action, because it really is a fun gun to shoot.
15: It really is, isn't it? Especially if you shoot 38 specials in it. They're just like easy to shoot. It just, it makes you smile. They're just fun.
17: Yep. And I took that to a PCC match one time, and while my times weren't great, and I think I irritated a lot of people, but I had a lot of fun shooting it.
15: Yeah, they think, that's just not what we're using. Doesn't matter. Why'd you use that? Because it makes me happy. It's as simple as that. Howard, thank you so much. I appreciate the call, sir. I do want to grab David in Colorado online, too. Hey, David, thank you for your patience. You have the floor, sir.
18: You had mentioned a while back about 5.56 compared to 223, and I think at that time you said you thought they should be separate, but somebody was claiming they were okay to interchange, and I want to know what your research found.
15: Okay, yeah, good question. I went and asked the right people, and what I found, I went and talked to Jeff Hoffman at Black Hills Ammunition. He said, look, he says, yeah, I know you probably can change, interchange them and get away with it, but that's not smart. And he said, you can always shoot a 223 cartridge in a rifle that's chambered for the 5.56. You cannot do it the other way. You might get away with it, but you shouldn't try it. Shooting a 5.56 cartridge in a rifle chambered for 223, you can end up with pressure issues. And so there is a reason, it's about tolerance stacking and such, but there is a reason to not indiscriminately interchange them. So you can shoot the 223 in a 5.56, but you should not shoot 5.56 in a 223. And so if Jeff says it, and this guy knows ammo and knows ballistics, and he has his own ballistics lab, I believe it, and he does a lot of work with the military and with their firearms and their ammo. So anyway, that's the bottom line on that, David. I appreciate you bringing that up so that I could get that out there. I should have mentioned it sooner and just did not, but there you go. And, yeah, I have bolt-action rifles chambered for .223, and, of course, a lot of the bulk ammo, less expensive ammo, is actually 5.56. And so I have to be careful to make sure that when I am selecting ammo to shoot in my bolt action 223 that I don't grab 5.56. In my head, for a long time, I've kind of just thought they were about the same. And honestly, I admit to being a bit lackadaisical about it. I thought, oh, yeah, big deal. It can't be that much difference. Well, yeah, there can be. It's enough. And when people I know say, yeah, Tom, you probably shouldn't do that, and here's why, and they run through the whole deal, you go, all right, I'm going to change the way I operate. So there you go. I mean, that's the information. You do with it what you will, but that's basically how it comes down. So we had a caller earlier talking about his first 1911. He actually got a 2011, which I think it's happening a lot. I think a lot of people are, their first 1911 is actually a double stack 1911. We call them 2011s, even though that's a I think it's a trademark term that Staccato owns, but it's become generic like Kleenex. A double stack 1911. People are going, okay, I'll get one of those because I don't want one of those 1911s. That's single stack and that's old guy's gun. And then they shoot it and go, oh, the old guys were right. These things really are nice. Wow, they shoot really well. They have a great trigger. I will say, however, that the CZ Dan Wesson DWX pistol. I love the way that Ryan put it, because, of course, this is kind of the CZ 75 and 1911. He said, you know, if a CZ 75 and a 1911 got together and had a wild night in Vegas, this would be their love child. Yeah, it just feels good and shoots sweet. And they have it in like a target version, and they also have it in a carry version. And, yeah, it's optics ready, double stack 9, and they just shoot really well. Not inexpensive. Okay, you're going to be paying $2,400 up to, I mean, retail at least, up to $3,000. I don't know what they go for street price. We're in a really interesting time in that you can get a very nice pistol for $500. Ruger RXM comes to mind. Nice pistol. Good carry gun. I've carried it a lot. Decent trigger. It's not a 1911 trigger, but very few are. I mean, there's a reason we like the 1911s. And yet we have a lot of guns now, pistols I'm thinking about right now. They're in the $2,500 to $4,500 range and very popular. I think Staccato made a difference. I mean, people have been paying that for Wilson combat guns and Nighthawk custom guns. But a new generation of shooters has discovered these pistols through Staccato. They become, they really became the end gun, the gun the cool kids were using. And that's okay. I mean, you can like it or not like it, but it got a lot of people into a little bit higher end guns, discovering 1911s, 2011s, which, whatever. And all of a sudden, people are turning around and saying, huh, there actually are a lot of guns in that $2,500 to $3,000 range. A lot of money, yeah. I mean, there are a lot of guns up at $9,000 too. What would motivate you? I guess this is my question for you. What would motivate you to move from a $500 or $600 pistol to a $2,500 pistol? Or maybe there's nothing that would motivate you to move up and spend that kind of money on a pistol. I don't know. There's no right or wrong answer. That's part of this whole, I'm not trying to justify what I buy anymore. I just get it because I like it. Or hopefully I can afford it. Or if I can't really afford it, with the air quotes around, it's like I don't want to spend that much on it. I will do the thing that people say don't ever do. Don't ever sell a gun. And no, I sell guns. If I have guns in the safe that haven't been shot in 20 years, they really need to go somewhere else. Especially if I look at them and go, you know, I really like that gun, and I'm probably never going to shoot it again for whatever reason. I got something to replace it, something that does it better. I mean, I like the gun. I had a history with it. I have some memories with it, et cetera, et cetera. But I'm not going to shoot it again. I'm not going to take it hunting again. It's just not. Why don't I sell that gun and take the money that's sitting in the back of a safe, doing nothing for me? Gun's not becoming more valuable. I mean, these are not collector items. Take that money, sell one or two or three or four guns, and then maybe say, okay, if I sell four of these guns, I can buy one of those $2,500 or $3,000 guns. And so, frankly, that's what I've been doing. I will sell two or three guns, or I'd recently sold one of my ultralight arms rifles, which I love, but this one was the 284 Winchester, which is a great cartridge. Love that. But ultimately, it had one drawback that I decided I just didn't need to put up with anymore. Nothing wrong with the rifle. They make great rifles. But the 284 in that action, you can only get two rounds into the magazine. And I get it. This is my personal deal just for where I hunt and what I do. But we go up and down really steep mountains on foot and places where you could slide, where you could stumble, you could fall down. And so I always keep the chamber unloaded. I hunt with an empty chamber in my rifle. And then I can work the bolt. If I have time, I can take a cartridge out of my pocket. I got my Barney bullet in there, if you will, and put it in the chamber. And so I've got the full magazine. But if I just work the bolt with the 284, it's a two-shot gun. Because it only holds two in the magazine, because it's got a fat cartridge. I also had a 7mm08, which has really similar ballistics to the 284, but because it has a smaller diameter cartridge, I can get three rounds in the magazine. So basically, it's a two-shot versus a three-shot. Is that going to make a difference? Don't know. But it could. And the way I looked at it is, well, you know what? First, let's let somebody else own this 284. I'll take the 708. I'll take the three rounds instead of the two rounds. So that's how I arrived at that. So I ended up with, oh, yeah, I have gun money now. Sold a gun. Now I got to go shopping for a gun. Life is good.
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15: 1990, with roughly one in four women now owning a gun. Since 2019, 68% of new female buyers cite protection as their main reason. One in four women has survived severe physical violence from an intimate partner. Many have learned that police often arrive too late. Compact, concealable handguns top their shopping lists. Women-specific training courses sell out within hours, and ranges report female attendance doubling in many states with rational carry laws. Firearm companies now market directly to women, showing them as confident, capable guardians rather than sidekicks. Millions of women are rejecting helplessness and embracing armed self-reliance as the most reliable insurance policy in an uncertain world.

0: I was thinking about my conversation with Eric Pratt. We were talking about the upcoming midterm elections. I think about activism and his idea of getting three of your friends to register to vote. Great idea. I like that. And I think about the 250th anniversary of our country. And think about the people who signed the Declaration of Independence, which, by the way, short document, very much worthwhile going back and reading that. But it was signing their own death certificates. You understand that, right? It was an act of treason to sign this document. By signing the document, they were saying, if the British catch me, they will kill me. If the British take me captive, they will hang me because I signed this document. And yet, they did it. They put everything at risk. Their lives, their fortunes, their lives, everything. Their sacred honor. And so I think about today, I think, you know, people who say, yeah, I'm a patriot. Okay, great. I'm sure you are. But what would you do? If I said, well, yeah, would you charge that hill? Would you fight against, yeah, I'll do all that. Okay, great. Yeah, but would you register somebody to vote? Huh? Because that's what we need right now. We don't need you to charge a hill. We don't need you to grab a gun and go after somebody. But we do need you to get somebody to register to vote. We do need to win the midterms. And I know people get tired of hearing everybody say, well, this one's different. This is the for all the marbles. No, this one actually is different for a really important reason. And I hate talking about Democrats versus Republicans because I wish we didn't have that. But the divide is so wide now that you almost have to. And the Democrat leaders, and I understand that there are Democrats who are pro-gun, individual voters, but it really doesn't matter anymore because the leaders of the party are so anti-gun that if the Democrats are in charge, they will take actions against gun owners and against the Second Amendment. What has happened is with Donald Trump being in office, they've panicked. They're desperate. And this desperation has caused them to be willing to do things that they normally wouldn't do. To say, if we win the midterms, we're going to impeach Trump, and they will. We're going to get rid of the filibuster so we can increase the number of Supreme Court justices so we can put in the right justices, so we can get left-leaning decisions, so we can take over and no one can ever take power back from us. Because they thought they were going to have it forever. They did. Donald Trump surprised them. They really thought they were going to have power forever. And now they're desperate. And they realize we have to take action so this can never happen to us again. There can never be another Donald Trump. That's what the midterms are about. So the question I'm asking is, would you get together a bunch of your buddies and say, hey, we're all going to go to lunch. We're going to go to breakfast. We're going to go vote together. Make sure everybody registered to vote. You'd be amazed how many of your friends are not. Get your gun club involved. If you have more ideas on this, give me a call during the after show. We'll talk about that. I'm asking for a commitment at this point. It's that time, the 250th of our country. It's time for you to sign up and stand up. Let's do it together.
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6: Breaking news this hour from Town Hall, I'm Mary Rose. President Trump has posted that the deal with the Islamic Republic of Iran is now complete and says the Strait of Hormuz will open immediately. Congratulations to all, he wrote on his social media site. I hereby fully authorize the toll-free opening of the Strait of Hormuz and simultaneously herewith authorize the immediate removal of the U.S. naval blockade. The president added, ships of the world, start your engines, let the oil flow. The president's post came hours before a UFC event at the White House marking his 80th birthday. And he is present. He's going to be including a huge UFC fight at the White House. So correspondent Julie Walker has the story.
7: President Trump celebrating turning 80 years old Sunday with a UFC cage fighting event on the White House's South Lawn. The official weigh-in was Saturday at the Ellipses in D.C. There will be seven fights Sunday night in an event that's also aligning with America's 250th anniversary. Trump's celebration contrasts sharply with Joe Biden's low-key 80th birthday at the White House in 2022. Meanwhile, polls show the public has concerns about his age, mirroring doubts the public had about Biden. Trump's physicians have said the 80-year-old president is in excellent health. I'm Julie Walker.
6: Legislation in two of the nation's most populous states could force 3D printers to come equipped with technology blocking them from making guns. A first-of-its-kind law limiting three-dimensional firearm printing recently passed in New York. A similar measure is pending in the California legislature. More on these stories at townhall.com.
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6: The Kennedy Center's facade has changed. Correspondent Julie Walker reports.
7: President Trump's name is gone from the front of the Kennedy Center in Washington, D.C., according to its executive director, and video posted online of workers shrouded behind a tarp, chipping away in the early morning hours at the giant letters. A federal judge ordering the removal after Democratic Representative Joyce Beatty, who was on the board, sued. When he returned to office, Trump ousted the institution's leadership and replaced it with a board of trustees that named him chairman. His name was then quickly added to the building. Following that, numerous acts canceled, and the building was set to close for what they said were 2 years of renovations, the judge blocking that closure as well. I'm Julie Walker.
6: Millions across the Northeast are set to get hit with a round of severe weather today. Georgia, Philadelphia, and New York. Breaking news and analysis, townhall.com. AI giant Anthropic has taken its latest AI models, Fabel 5 and Mythos 5, offline to comply with a directive from the Trump administration.
9: The export controls mark the U.S. government's most significant steps to date to restrict access to the most advanced AI models. Anthropic released Fabel widely this week. That model is a limited version of the even more advanced Mythos, to which the company has tightly limited access due to cybersecurity fears. In a statement, Anthropic said it disagrees with the government's handling of the matter, saying it received the directive from the U.S. government Friday afternoon, and it did not specify the national security concerns. Bernie Bennett, Washington.
6: President Trump is congratulating the NBA champion New York Knicks. The Knicks won the title after defeating the San Antonio Spurs 94-90 in Game 5 of the NBA Finals. More on these stories at townhall.com.
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12: Remaining under that flood warning, that takes us into the early morning hours for Monday. We're partly cloudy, we'll fall back to 58. Monday, mostly sunny, up to 77. Monday night, mostly clear, 59. Mostly sunshine for Tuesday, headed up to 82 for that high. I'm meteorologist Jeff Eno.
13: Fighting for free speech, Western civilization, and delivering common sense for the American people. Ladies and gentlemen, here's Scott Jennings.
14: Deal or no deal? That's the question as we wait for more details on what an end to hostilities with Iran might look like. We'll be tracking this throughout the hour. The trial of Carmelo Anthony has spurred some truly ugly behavior. We'll cover how folks like Don Lemon are defending the teen and injecting falsehoods into our national discourse over this tragic murder case. Making Washington, D.C. beautiful again, from the reflecting pool to any number of fountains and parks around Washington, your nation's capital is in much better shape than it used to be. How did it get that way? The Interior Secretary, Doug Burgum, joins the show at the bottom of the hour to discuss. Today is Friday, June the 12th. I'm Scott Jennings, reporting for Salem. We're live today in your nation's capital. I appeared last night on CNN's 10 o'clock debating show with Abby, and I'll do it again this evening. We're resuming our Summer Friday series, where we actually do the debates from the set at the Food Network. So we'll go over there to the Food Network tonight. Hopefully the debates don't turn into an actual food fight. On this day, 1987, cut number 7.
15: General Secretary Gorbachev, if you seek peace, if you seek prosperity for the Soviet Union and Eastern Europe, if you seek liberalization, come here to this gate. Mr. Gorbachev, open this gate. Mr. Gorbachev. Mr. Gorbachev, tear down this wall.
14: Following President Reagan's speech there in 1987, geopolitical tensions eased and democratic movements swelled across the Eastern Bloc. The Berlin Wall, it ultimately did come down November 9th, 1989, and that led to the reunification of Germany in October of 1990 and ultimately the dissolution of the Soviet Union in December of 1991. As for today's news, we start with Iran. We broke the news to you on this show yesterday that President Trump had called off airstrikes against Iran as he teased a deal to end hostilities with the regime. And there were no strikes last night. And as we go on the air today, there is no definitive statement on when a deal might be signed, but there are a lot of positive vibes out there. The president said it could happen this weekend, and it potentially could happen in Europe. I gave my take last night on CNN, cut number 8.
16: This can only end, in my opinion, with him telling the American people definitively, I went in to stop them from ever being able to get a nuclear weapon, and that's how it ends. That's the only way it can end.
17: Right. I agree with that.
16: But I also think that we have to internalize that even if they do sign a piece of paper, you know, what's a piece of paper with an Iranian signature worth? Nothing. I mean, I think an agreement with them is useless absent this. Constant monitoring, being subdued militarily, being subdued economically, and being under constant surveillance from the partners in the region.
17: That sounds like the JCPOA.
16: And so the missing part is the Gulf allies coming to the table to keep Iran in check. That's new.
14: Today, there are rumors swirling about what is or isn't in this deal. Iranian regime elements continue to sow misinformation. So let's level set from a senior administration official about what the deal terms have to be. First of all, zero cash being released to the regime. Some frozen funds could be unfrozen for humanitarian purchases, and every single purchase would have to be approved by the United States. All of the money, as I understand it, in this memorandum of understanding is tied to Iran's actual nuclear concessions and not just for talking about it. In other words, it's pay for performance, not pay to play. There will be zero enriched material. Unlike what you might have heard swirling around out there, the United States stance is that all enriched uranium at any percentage will be taken out of Iran or diluted to make it unusable. And finally, the only sanctions relief is a temporary 60-day window on oil sales, which would snap back into place at the end of 60 days if no final formal deal is reached on the nuclear material. So, for today, we wait to see if a deal materializes. We remain vigilant against misinformation. We recognize there's a lot of behind-the-scenes jockeying going on to which we are not privy. And in the last little bit, we also are hearing the Iranian foreign minister indicating publicly that a deal has never been closer. So we'll track this and we'll keep you posted and we'll tell you the truth and stay away from the rumors. Elsewhere, the fallout from this Carmelo Anthony trial in Texas has spawned a regrettable, if predictable, wave of narrative building about the case and the verdict. That's narrative building, but not anything based in reality. Carmelo Anthony is the teenager who was convicted of murdering the other teenager at the track meet there in Texas, Austin Metcalf, by stabbing him in the heart with a knife. And the Carmelo Anthony family has begun a campaign to set within the public consciousness that their son was convicted by an all-white jury, which is false. But let's take a listen to Carmelo Anthony's father, cut number 1.
18: What stuck out to me, number one, was the all-white jury. But I was trying to be, you know, like, all right, it's not that big of a deal. I mean, the truth is on our side.
14: And, of course, they have also enlisted Don Lemon, who else, in their campaign of lies. Here's the former CNN host turned church trespasser in cut number 3.
19: They struck the 3 black jurors. I have 2 attorneys coming up that are going to talk about that. But yeah, it was an all-white jury.
14: It was not an all-white jury. It was absolutely 100% not an all-white jury. According to CBS News, all eligible African-American jurors were dismissed by prosecutors after a full day of vetting. Much of the questioning centered on Carmelo Anthony's age, race, and whether the jurors would hold it against him if he chose not to testify. And CBS noted that one prospective candidate who was identified as black, said, quote, he would have a hard time putting a brother in jail, end quote. But despite those jurors being struck, the jury was not all white. Here are the facts. There was a Muslim woman wearing a hijab. There were three Asians, and there was a Hispanic man on this jury. Here is a fact. Carmelo Anthony was convicted of murder, and his defense was to argue self-defense. And in arguing self-defense, he admitted to stabbing Austin Metcalf in the heart. The jury convicted him of murder. They rejected the self-defense argument. And it was a jury of his peers. And the jury, no matter what you've heard, was not an all-white jury. But you can see what's happening here. After these cases, there's always an effort to set into the firmament of public discourse something that isn't true. Remember, hands up, don't shoot, after the Michael Brown case in St. Louis? That never happened. You know how I know? Because Barack Obama's Department of Justice concluded that it never happened. But the Hands Up, Don't Shoot campaign was successful. Hands Up, Don't Shoot is now accepted as fact, at least by certain people. But the same thing is happening here. All white jury. Simply not true. But for years, I am sure you're going to hear people repeat this falsehood over and over again. There are a lot of bad actors out there claiming that Carmelo Anthony should have been allowed to get away with murder, that the murderer is in fact the victim. And then there's the Metcalf family, left devastated because their son is dead. Listen to the father in Cut 11.
20: What killed me was the body cam footage when I could hear Hunter screaming. Oh God, my brother, my twin. You know, as a parent, you always want to protect your kids. And to hear my son and the fear in his voice, and I'm not there to fix it.
14: My final message to you on this case, don't fall for the lies of Don Lemon and others who hope to mislead the American people. 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I'm Scott Jennings on Salem.
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14: We We hold these truths to be self-evident. 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Maybe you have, but what about your children, your friends? 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The Declaration reminds us that every person has inherent dignity, that our rights are unalienable, and that government exists to secure liberty, not to control our lives. Those aren't old ideas. They're the foundation of America, the greatest nation the earth has ever known. So this Independence Day, gather your family, your neighbors, or your friends, and read the Declaration together at the picnic or the beach or before the fireworks, and share what one principle means most to you and why. 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
7: All right, the situation with Iran continues to develop. Will there be a deal, as President Trump teased yesterday? The Vice President, J.D. Vance, has a social media post out saying there's a lot of fake information floating around out there. We'd like to deal in real information. And that's why we invite only the most learned and informed experts onto the show. And that's happening now. Joining us to discuss what's the latest with Iran is John Spencer, chair of the war studies at the Madison Policy Center. John, thanks for being here. You've seen the president's statements. You've seen the vice president's post. You've seen a lot of the supposed details floating around out there. What's your take? What should the American people expect today and over the weekend?
8: Hey, Scott, thanks for having me back. There's also a message from the foreign minister of Iran that said, which is unique, I think, for his own media to shut the heck up. We're close to a deal. So I think in my expectations, although the problem with war is everybody wants to call balls and strikes with all the information they don't have, to include how everybody said Iran was so powerful because they could close the Strait of Hormuz. And now we find out that hundreds of millions of barrels of oil was getting through and that Project Freedom was actually happening at night behind the scenes. So I think we are close to a deal. And I agree with the president that a bad deal is not a deal. There's only one deal to be had here. It's no nuclear weapons program for a terrorist state, no interruption of the Strait of Hormuz, no tolls, no nothing, freedom of navigation, no missile program, no proxy support. And while Iran has this kind of Monty Python, no matter what happens to them, they're good and they want to keep going. It sounds like there has always been voices. And that's the problem is, you know, after you kill everybody, there has to be people in charge. And we haven't been clear on who's in charge. So one person will say one thing, another will say another. I think we're close.
7: I posited on CNN last night that, you know, look, I've been as optimistic and hopeful about a deal and certainly have supported the president's mission here. But I still think that a piece of paper with an Iranian signature on it is basically worthless without having constant monitoring, without having the allies, the other Arab states in the region involved in that monitoring and ensuring that they follow through, even in the JCPOA that was signed under Obama, which Democrats love to throw out. You know, they never let the nuclear inspectors in. Do you agree with that? I mean, look, I think it'll be great if hostilities end and there's a deal signed, this memorandum of understanding. But we're in for forever monitoring, don't you think?
8: Absolutely. And that was the case in even in, you know, the mistakes that were made. This isn't, you know, Iraq, although the inspection program there and the dismantling of the nuclear program. This is a new world, but absolutely, this can't just be pen on paper. It has to be direct action plans for that removal of the enriched uranium and destruction of it in theater, whatever it is, full inspection capabilities. And I think both the president and the vice president have hinted at that no money is going to change hands just because they sign a piece of paper, no relief of Operation Epic Fury, which is having an impact. And all of these things, absolutely, I trust a terrorist about a

0: far as I can throw them. So this is about trust and verify. So you're spot on with that.
1: Looking at the market reaction here, all the major indices are up, Dow Jones, NASDAQ, S&P. And I'm looking at oil prices. Crude oil down 3.3% today. It's down to less than $85 a barrel. We're at $84.79. And AAA says the price of gas in the United States right now is $4.10. I think it had gotten up to about $4.50. We've actually seen gas prices and oil prices coming down. If a piece of paper is signed, again, with all the caveats that Iran has to follow through, you would expect those energy markets to tumble even further pretty rapidly, wouldn't you?
0: Absolutely. And I think this is what Secretary Rubio said. Iran played its economic nuclear weapon, and that's the Strait of Hormuz. The problem with ensuring this deal is right is that they can never do that again, and that we don't have the oil crisis of the past or even during this, although it has been regulated. And that's why they just announced a railroad from Saudi Arabia to Turkey. The pipelines are going to be expanded. The Strait of Hormuz is going to be less relevant. So Iran has made itself weaker today and in the future so that they can't cause this instability to the global market, although it had less impact on us because we're now the biggest exporter of oil. But it did have That's impact right. on the global market, and we're going to make sure that it never happens again.
1: All right, John Spencer, keep monitoring. We'll have you back. We'll see what happens over the weekend. The president had teased that perhaps the vice president, J.D. Vance, might go to Europe this weekend, although we haven't seen any details if that is happening or not. We wait and we watch. John, thanks for your time today. You know, when I am preparing for this radio show or to do my debates on CNN about this topic, like Iran, good example. Scott, we're going to debate Iran tonight. We got to cover Iran today. You know, the first thing that I do to prep for that, I dial up FreeSpoke. 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You're going to love the app. I recommend you download it today. More news after this. It's Scott Jennings on Salem. Stay with us.
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2: This is an SRN News special report. I'm Mary Rose. President Trump and Vice President J.D. Vance both say a deal has been reached with Iran. Correspondent Laura Winters reports.
3: President Trump taking to Truth Social, writing, "The deal with the Islamic Republic of Iran is now complete. Congratulations to all. I hereby fully authorize the toll-free opening of the Strait of Hormuz and simultaneously herewith authorize the immediate removal of the United States naval blockade. Ships of the world, start your engines, let the oil flow." And Vice President J.D. Vance telling Fox News, "This deal will transform the Middle East for the next 50 years. Laura Winters reporting.
2: Full details of the deal were not immediately available. The signing will be Friday in Switzerland. It's not clear how quickly the strait might reopen. This has been an SRN News special report.
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10: Remaining under that flood warning, that takes us into the early morning hours for Monday. We're partly cloudy, will fall back to 58. Monday, mostly sunny, up to 77. Monday night, mostly clear, 59. Mostly sunshine for Tuesday, headed up to 82 for that high. I'm meteorologist Jeff Eno.
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12: When he's not in the Oval Office or owning the libs on CNN, he's here with us. 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
13: Well, first of all, I don't think the president or any Republican should apologize for beautifying Washington ahead of our 250th anniversary. This is a big deal. It is a huge thing. It's the 250th birthday of our country. Lots of people are coming to Washington this summer. It ought to be as beautiful as it can be. We ought to have some national pride, and it ought to start in the U.S. Capitol. So I think this is a total non-issue. I'd be offended if he weren't beautifying the city, because I think that's probably what a Democrat would have done. They would have ignored these things and apologized for America.
14: That was yours truly on CNN a few days ago. As you know, I've been a big cheerleader for getting our nation's capital ready for America 250. And by the way, if you've been there, and I've been there a lot lately, Washington, D.C. looks awesome. And it looks awesome because of the president's directive to make it so. And the person carrying out that directive by getting the fountains going, by fixing up the reflecting pool and other things, is our next guest. The Secretary of the Interior, Doug Burgum, is here. Mr. Secretary, welcome to the show. And let me congratulate you on what you've done in Washington, D.C. I get text messages from my Democrat friends who say, I've lived here my whole life. I've never seen these fountains on in my entire life. I've never seen the monuments look so gleaming. They're proud that their capital now looks livable and is less miserable, and it's due to your efforts. Tell us about how you pulled it off.
15: Well, Scott, you're spot on your comments right there. But again, of course, this all begins with President Trump with his executive order making D.C. safe and beautiful. And on the beautiful side of things, again, it is amazing to me that some want to try to create a scandal out of fixing up the public spaces in our capital city. I mean, the scandal is how deteriorated they were, how dilapidated they were. And, you know, President Trump making a simple choice. He's choosing beauty over blight. I mean, you take a look at the Columbus Circle Fountain as you step out of the Union Station, the train station, where many people, including foreign visitors, their first look at D.C. is stepping out of that. Up till 16 months ago, Union Station was essentially a homeless encampment. The Columbus Circle outside of it, a homeless encampment. There, the statue and the fountain of Christopher Columbus covered with graffiti, including a bunch of Hamas, pro-Hamas stuff. And we got that fountain going. When underneath, we take all that graffiti off. It's Carrara marble. It's the same thing that was in the Trevi Fountain. It's the same thing that Michelangelo's David. And like you said, people that, including in Congress, have said, we had no idea there was this beautiful fountain at Columbus Circle. That's one of 22 fountains we've restored. Meridian Hill, people that were avoiding this place because it was a crime-filled, complete disaster. It's the longest cascading fountain like itself in North America. You'd only see something like this somewhere in Italy. And that park, you go there now on a Saturday morning, and it's thousands of people safely enjoying a beautiful space, transforming the city. 48 monuments, 152 homeless encampments, 23 fountains, the reflecting pool. I mean, there's been a citywide effort that's going on, and we're racing to the finish line with some more ribbon cuttings on each of these fountains between now and 4th of July. But how exciting to bring a city back to life. The biggest point, though, is this is a leadership point. This is a policy point. And this is a roadmap. President Trump has given a roadmap to every blue metro in America that is currently filled with crime, homelessness, dilapidation, and broken down parks and monuments. Every city could just follow the blueprint that President Trump has followed, reduce crime, bring back pride, bring back beautification, and then again, watch those things go hand in hand, because the crime rates now in D.C. are at the lowest levels ever.
14: Crime is down. Violent crime is down. Quality of life is up. You don't have to live in misery. I think that's the Trump message. You know, living in misery is a choice, whether that's letting things get dilapidated and run down, or whether that's being so broken by politics that you just are miserable. You're unable to enjoy anything. America's a beautiful place. The Capitol is beautiful. But it's less so when you let these things fall into disrepair, as Democrats did at the national and at the local level for many years. Well, congratulations on this. Let me specifically ask about the reflecting pool. This seems to be the thing that has the most Democrats triggered, the idea that we needed to fix the reflecting pool so that it wasn't full of garbage and that it actually was a beautiful part of that space between the Washington Monument and the Lincoln Memorial. You got it done in a very short period of time. How'd you pull it off?
15: Well, again, credit goes back to President Trump, because he had a brilliant idea. And the brilliant idea was because one of the biggest issues, this was built in 1922. When you've got a size of that pool, it's 8 acres. Guess what? You need expansion joints in there to handle the contraction and expansion of the bottom of the pool between a hot day and a cold day. And people say, well, how much could it be expanding? It's over 2,000 feet long. It's the Empire State Building with the Washington Monument on top of it. That's how tall or how long that pool is. And within those expansion joints, they're moving back and forth like 6 inches every day between a hot day and a cold day. They never worked really in 100 and some years because there was never essentially, President Trump said, why don't we put a swimming pool liner in it? Why don't we put an industrial level swimming pool liner in the thing? Right. That was the idea to do this. This thing was leaking, Scott, 45,000 gallons of water a day for who knows how long. And the last 2 years, the Biden administration, from 2010 to 2012, it was closed. That project was a $35 million attempt that completely failed. They wanted to make it a green project. They did make it green. They said, we're going to stop using chlorinated city water and we're going to pump stuff in from the Potomac. It closed for 2 years, $35 million. 2 weeks later, there's photos you can see and articles from the Washington Post you can pull up that showed this thing was a full-on algae explosion turned green. After that thing came, President Trump is like, no. So we've got the latest technology, the latest capability. We got an American flag, blue liner inside that. This is meant to reflect. You want to have a dark bottom, not a light bottom when you're trying to optimize. It's called the reflecting pool for a reason. And right. Man, does it look spectacular. But we also, when we got into it, we had to restore the granite around the edges, redo circulation lines, add nano bubblers. I mean, whenever you're doing a historic renovation, when you dig into it, there's more there than what you started. But we got it all done. And this, it's officially reopening today. The pool is full. It's going to be spectacular here as we begin the summer celebration of the 250th.
14: And at the top of that pool, of course, is the Lincoln Memorial. And as a Kentuckian, I always like to talk about it. But I believe it's true now that the bottom side of the Lincoln Memorial, the underneath side, is now open. It was under some renovation. But is that underneath part open to the public now? I know there's been a lot of work going on there for a couple of years.
15: Well, the undercroft underneath the Lincoln Memorial is filled with mystery and filled with history. A lot of people see the Lincoln Memorial up on the top and they assume that it was built on a hill, but it was built on a swamp. So if you get underneath in an area that has been for decades and decades closed to the public, you get underneath there, it's like walking into a cathedral. There's arches that are 80 to 100 feet high holding up Wow. the Lincoln Memorial and all the weight of Lincoln's beautiful and iconic statue that's up there. But there was an effort, a combination of the National Park Foundation, some generous donors, the National Park Service. There's an Undercroft Museum that's opening in a few weeks. It's going to have some of the most important documents in our history, including an actual copy of the Emancipation Proclamation is going to be appropriately included in that memorial. So for the first time, the public in modern history, the public's going to be able to go into a beautiful museum. And in that museum, there's glass walls that allow you to look into the part that remains just this undercroft that supports the whole building up because it's massive. I think the museum is 15,000 square feet, but there's probably 80,000 or 100,000 square feet of open space underneath us. And of course, over the years, with the rain dripping down, it looks a little bit like in Kentucky, home to Mammoth Cave, where you've got the stalactites and the stalagmites coming down. There's actual stalactites and stalagmites that have formed over the last 100 years underneath Wow. the Lincoln Memorial from the water draining down, believe it. So it's going to be a magnificent new must-see thing for visitors coming to D.C., and it's certainly going to help explain why we've got a memorial to Lincoln because of the impact that he had on our country in saving the Union back during the Civil War.
14: Secretary of the Interior Doug Burgum is our guest. Let's get out of Washington, D.C. You've been very busy. You've been doing a lot of work at various national parks. You've expanded national trail designations. There's 6 new recreation trails. There's a new water trail across 5 states that were added in 2026. You've got a program called the Great American Expedition. You've expanded visitor access to Mount Denali National Park. And, of course, you have this big project in your home state, opening the Theodore Roosevelt National Library at the foot of Theodore Roosevelt National Park there in Medora, North Dakota. Overall, you've gotten a tremendous amount done in a very short period of time with the crown jewels of America. Tell us about some of these projects outside of D.C. and these initiatives that you have to get people back out into our national parks.
15: Well, first of all, Scott, thanks for the question and thanks for bringing up the word access. Under the prior administration, all the equities that we have underneath Interior, which of course span 14 time zones from all of our territories, U.S. Virgin Islands to American Samoa in the Pacific, American Samoa, U.S. Virgin, they also have national parks. We've got public land everywhere. In Interior, we're managing over 500 million acres of public land, 700 million acres of subsurface, and about 3.2 billion of offshore acreage. So again, the land management, public land management, a key part of that. When Theodore Roosevelt put away these public lands, it was for the benefit and the use of the American people. He didn't say it's all wilderness area, it's locked up and you can't go there, don't set a foot in there. There's been a philosophy in our country that to protect lands, we got to keep humans out of it. We believe the opposite. We believe that we know that the largest donors to conservation in our country's history are the hunters, the anglers, and the people that do outdoor recreation, whether it's rafting guides, fishing guides, whoever it is. The people that use our outdoors benefit from the mental, the spiritual, the physical benefits of being getting off your screen and getting outdoors. Part of getting making America healthy again. I had the first ever joint meeting. We had a joint event in Colorado this week between the Secretary of Human Services, Bobby Kennedy, and myself. I don't think there's ever been a joint announcement between Human Services and Interior talking about the benefits of outdoors. But on access, millions of acres of additional access, like you say, from Denali to our wildlife refuges. They had the dial set under the prior administration. The dial was set to there's no access. But if you go through a long, complicated thing, we'll maybe give you some access. We've reset the dial. The dial is public lands are open. And if there's a really, really good reason for either scientific or wildlife protection, we'll turn the dial, to closed for the smallest acreage possible. Right. The rest of it, we want to have acreage. And you mentioned, again, new trail designations and investing in campsites, parks, all over the country.
14: Keep it beautiful. And keep it open for the American people. 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Hopefully, more with Doug Burgum when we come back. It's Scott Jennings on Salem. Stay with us.

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12: Chatting with the Secretary of the Interior, Doug Burgum. Secretary Burgum, you are a key member of the President's Energy Council, his senior level team to make sure that we have all the energy we need here in the United States of America. There was a recent announcement that the administration plans to spend $700 million to revitalize some coal-fired power plants. And I saw you on television the other day talking about the concept of coal-powered data centers, which we have to build for this AI boom that we're involved in. Talk to us about what the administration is doing to get coal back into our national energy matrix in the way that it needs to be after years of being attacked by Obama and then Biden.
13: Well, it's a part of President Trump's broader plan, which is we just need energy abundance. I mean, the National Energy Dominance Council, which he created by executive order, and I'm honored to chair that group. And part of that leadership, of course, our fantastic Secretary of Energy, Chris Wright. But about half the cabinet is, you know, has a role on that council. And the whole idea is have enough energy abundance that we can have it for everything we need in the U.S., all the new demands, and whether that's liquid fuels, whether it's critical minerals, or whether it's electricity to power the next generation of our economy that's coming, but then have enough for us, but also have enough to sell to our allies. Because if we can sell energy to our friends and allies, guess what? They can stop buying it from Russia, stop buying it from Iran. I mean, people that were our allies were energy dependent on people that were waging war against them. They were energy dependent on people that are funding 26 terror groups. Why would we be buying a product from somebody who then uses those profits to attack us and our allies? So President Trump's broader strategy is basically shifting the geopolitical center of energy, and energy is fundamental to national security. It's fundamental to national prosperity. It's fundamental to world peace. He's shifting that back to the United States and the Western Hemisphere. It's a combination of what he got done in Venezuela, 45 minutes, turning a sanctioned adversary into a strategic ally. What's going on in Alaska? I was up there a couple weeks ago, first oil at PICA on the National Strategic Petroleum Reserve, Alaska, bringing 80,000 barrels a day of fresh oil, into the thing. All of our Pacific allies, our Pacific territories, are dependent on oil coming from the Strait of Hormuz. And you know who else is dependent on it? California. California, when they could be getting 100% right. of their oil from America, 60% of it, two-thirds is coming from overseas because of self-inflicted policies. The lowest price for gasoline in California, whether it was during the Biden era or during last year when prices were coming, the lowest price in California is higher than the highest price in any other state. That's self-inflicted economic stress. Unbelievable.
12: And the result of all of this policy from the Trump administration resulted in this headline in the Wall Street Journal recently: how the United States became the world's greatest energy exporter. We are the world's largest net exporter of energy. That puts us in an incredibly good economic position, but also an incredibly good position for national security. I'll give you the last word on it, Mr. Secretary.
13: Well, and it's also fantastic for the trade deficit issue we've had for years. When we sell energy to people that have been selling stuff to us, it helps balance the trade. And when we've got the most secure and the lowest priced energy in the world, which we do right now, and it's going to get cheaper and cheaper as there's resolution in the Middle East. I mean, we are the number one export of oil, number one exporter of LNG. During this whole time, LNG prices in the U.S. have barely moved, and we're using LNG to fuel the next generation of economy for manufacturing, and turn LNG into natural gas into fertilizer. I mean, it's like the wonder fuel, and we're so abundant in that. We're producing more than the number two and three producers worldwide, just ourselves. So all of that energy security is going to bring jobs. It brings capital investment. It brings everything back to America. But I would say, Scott, this prosperity could be divided unevenly across our country, because the states that have been fighting hydrocarbons, we're going to stop right. pipelines. We're going to stop new power plants. We're going to stop, building AI data centers, all the things that they're doing to be opposed to having energy abundance. Then those states are actually against lower prices for their own citizens, and they're against the prosperity that follows when you've got energy abundance. So we could end up with the trillions of dollars of capital that is coming back to the U.S. Mm. Some states are going to get a big goose egg, zero of that investment, because no one's going to put jobs in manufacturing in a place where your electricity prices are three times higher than they were in my home state.
12: Leadership matters, and the consequences of decisions are real. And in blue states across this country, voters are learning that every single day. Doug Burgum is the Secretary of the Interior. Mr. Secretary, thanks for your time today.
13: Scott, always great to be with you. Thanks for everything you do, and grateful to your listeners as well. Let's happy 250.
12: Thank you, sir.
13: Happy 250,
12: we'll take a break.
13: America.
12: Happy 250. More after this.
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17: I was giving my favorite Lego man a bath, and he went down the drain. So I sent a guy in after him, and a guy after him, and now the water won't

0: else to explain that these allegations weren't the right kind of allegations. But suddenly we're getting a legal brief on the various subgenres of abuse against women, of a misconduct. That's the hypocrisy. The standard isn't truth. The standard isn't protecting women. The standard isn't even character. The standard for people like Jody Kantor and others in the media is simply power. If the person being accused would help the left, we're told the allegations are complicated. If the accused person is a Republican, then all of a sudden the accusations, even ones that are outlandish, with no basis in fact, we're told, oh, they are absolutely disqualifying. You know, there's still no evidence that Brett Kavanaugh ever even met any of the people who accused him, Dr. Ford, for instance. But we know Graham Plettner met these women. We know he was dating them, and we know he did have allegations of abuse. Americans can spot this from a mile away. It's one of the reasons that there is distrust in the media, and it is why Jody Kantor from the New York Times is my relief factor pain of the week. More after this on the Scott Jennings Show with Matt Whitlock when we come back.
1: That's the relief factor pain of the week. Scott Jennings, a real pain in the agenda for the lefties.
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13: All right, home stretch for the week of The Scott Jennings Show. Our pundit of the week, Matt Whitlock, is still here. Matt, got a couple of races wrapping up on Tuesday. Let's start in Georgia. So this is the Georgia governor's race. Really fascinating. The president down there endorsed Burt Jones, who is the lieutenant governor. But this business guy, Rick Jackson, made the runoff and has spent a massive amount of money, almost $90 million on television ads. Burt Jones is about at $38 million. Do you have any feel for it? Is it going to be Jackson or Jones for governor of Georgia?
14: I think the Trump endorsement might carry Jones over there. But the other interesting one to watch, there's going to be that Senate primary, too, because the president, yeah, there's been a lot of coverage of him not endorsing in that race because he's worried about Mike Collins' baggage, but he isn't sure if Dooley's got sort of enough, you know, to run with. And so I feel like that's going to be another barn burner. But Jackson spent a lot of money, man. So I think if I were picking, I would probably pick with President Trump on that one with Burt Jones. But it's going to come down to the wire.
13: Yeah, the Senate race is also interesting because the governor there, Brian Kemp, he's not endorsed in the governor's race, but he has been heavily involved in the, yep, Senate race, and he loves Derek Dooley. That's been his guy. And Dooley came on late to make the runoff, but as you pointed out, he's running, yep, against Congressman Mike Collins. Does Dooley have the momentum there, you think?
14: He has. I think if you look at just the numbers alone, he's closed probably 20%+ in the last month. Whereas Collins, I think there's been a number of kind of scary scandals that has the president's political team wanting to stay on the sidelines there. So Dooley's got good momentum. Kemp's bet there is a more safe generic Republican has a better shot against Ossoff after what we've seen the last few cycles with slightly more challenging, you know, Senate nominees that Warnock and Ossoff have been able to sort of take advantage of.
13: All right, let's do winners and losers. Matt Whitlock, who won the week in America or in American politics?
14: I have to say it's broad in America because I think it is the European tourists coming to America for the World Cup who are posting about how blown away they are by Bucky's, Walmart, Taco Bell. And it's just like a great reminder to the world that Europe might think they're better than us in some ways, but until they spend a day here experiencing just how great this country is, they've got no idea. And it's really fun to watch. They've had great content. I'm excited for them to be here and see it. It's wonderful.
13: You know what I love about this is that, you know, Democrats, liberals want to communicate to the rest of the world how miserable they are, how miserable America is, how terrible it is to live in America. Misery, misery, misery. And if you don't come here and experience it, you wouldn't know. All you would hear is from the liberals and the press, oh, this is terrible. America, you yep. can't believe how terrible it is. These guys are here for like a few days, and they're driving across, the one guy driving across Alabama, and he's like, this is the most beautiful place I've ever been. Here's a picture of the sunset. I could live on this street. My goodness, they have a shooting range at the Bass Pro Shop. I've never been to a stadium like the one at Auburn. The guy's in Alabama. And he's like, yep. America's paradise on earth. And guess what? He's absolutely right. And yep. I love this story too, Matt, because the disconnect between these miserable liberals who want everybody yep. to believe it's terrible, and then you show up here and you realize America's the greatest country on earth, and it's been that way for 250 years.
14: Yep, exactly right. Amen.
13: All right, let's pick a loser. So I went through a lot of ideas for loser of the week this week. Scott Pelley. He's going to be forever loser of the week. Let's see. Plattner, kind of just rolling loserdom. But where I landed was on a couple of sports things. Number one, honorable mention loser, Democrats trying to play baseball. For 6 years in a row now, the Democrats, they had the congressional baseball game in Washington, and the Republicans won 11-2. I watched some of the video of the Democrats attempting to play baseball. Is pathetic. One of the Democrat congressmen from Kentucky, Morgan McGarvey, there was a headline in the Louisville Courier Journal. It said, Morgan McGarvey named MVP of Democrat team. Like, you were the MVP of a team that got beat 11-2. I mean, the plaque for the alternates is in the ladies' room. That's like, I mean, what are you doing? And so that was my runner-up. But the true loser of the week, the San Antonio Spurs, how are you going to blow a 29-point yep. lead? In the NBA yep. finals, I'm in New York. Everybody in New York is excited for the Knicks. But I got to say, the absolute collapse, 29 points. It was an NBA record for the Knicks to come back. And I guess the Knicks will probably go ahead and win this thing, and they'll deserve to win it. But, man, loser of the week, San Antonio Spurs blowing a 29-point lead. All right, our Friday pundit has been Matt Whitlock. Look him up. It's called the 10-Minute Drill. My encouragement to you is watch it every morning. Matt, we'll have you back soon. Enjoy your weekend. That's it for us. Common sense for the American people. We're headed for the weekend, and we'll see you on Monday. Scott Jennings is out. Thanks for listening.
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22: Breaking news this hour from Town Hall, I'm Mary Rose. The Iran war is over. Correspondent John Scott reports.
23: President Trump posts on Truth Social, "This great deal will bring peace and security to the whole region. Many presidents have tried to make peace with Iran, and all have failed before me." The president continued, "The leaders of the region have, for the first time, found a president who can help them achieve real peace. With the opening of the strait upon the signing of the deal on Friday, for purposes of mine removal, oil will flow on both ends again for the region and the world." President Donald J. Trump.
22: A European fashion brand is facing backlash after controversial comments by its founder. Correspondent Ken Lorman reports.
24: Danish clothing executive Tobias Sloth is under fire for posting Islam as the one thing he would remove from Earth in a LinkedIn survey. The remark sparked accusations of racism and widespread outrage, putting his brand Norse Projects at risk of boycotts. Sloth has since apologized and deleted the comment, but criticism continues, highlighting how negative statements about Islam can quickly escalate into a global reputational crisis. Ken Lorman reporting.
22: Kentucky Senator Mitch McConnell has been hospitalized. A statement from McConnell's office says he was admitted on Sunday morning and is receiving excellent care.